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Landscape and Lavender, author event at Village Books. Village Books in Bellingham hosts an author event with Brooks Kolb on Thursday, June 26th at 5:30 p.m. Brooks will read from and discuss his new memoir, Landscape and Lavender, A Young Man's Search for His Gay Identity. Heartfelt and ultimately hopeful, Landscape and Lavender reflects both a personal story and a pivotal era in LGBTQ history. 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Back to the music.

0: How we doing, Bellingham? My name's Flynn, and you're listening to 89.3 KUGS FM. It's no secret that we're living in turbulent times. A near constant onslaught of political decisions can feel impossible to keep up with, and it may feel easier to turn away from the overwhelming headlines we read each day. But beyond the statistics and executive orders, there are real people living with the consequences of decisions made by those in power. So don't turn away just yet. Here on How We Do in Bellingham, we can get to know the real people feeling the brunt of these political decisions. On today's special edition, the KUGS Public Affairs team sets out to better understand how a series of public records requests from the far-right organization, the Oversight Project, on Western Washington University's educational materials is affecting the WW community.
1: In December 2025, Western Washington University received a public records request from the Oversight Project, requesting all course materials related to diversity, equity, and inclusion. This includes syllabi, lecture slides, communications, and other instructional content distributed to students. The request asks for all materials between January 19, 2025 and December 17, 2025, containing 35 different keywords such as critical race theory, white supremacy, colonial, and LGBTQ+. It also asked for all materials from 27 specific classes, most of which teach topics about diversity, race, gender, sexuality, colonialism, and environmental justice. In the document, Oversight Project President Mike Howell said he intends to create and distribute editorial content about the released records. He said it's important that the public understands university operations, especially related to compliance with President Donald Trump's executive orders 14151 and 14173, which ask federally funded organizations to terminate DEI programs. It's unclear if Western could lose federal funding because of any records released as part of the request.
0: Executive Order 14173 details that, quote, institutions of higher education have adopted and actively used dangerous, demeaning, and immoral race and sex-based preferences under the guise of so-called diversity, equity, and inclusion, DEI, or diversity, equity, inclusion, and accessibility, DEIA, that can violate the civil rights laws of this nation. While this executive order has sparked a new wave of anti-DEIA rhetoric, cultural tension, and right-wing organizations, the sentiment of investigating and cracking down on programs that are accused of spreading left-wing ideologies is nothing new. To fully contextualize the Oversight Project, we have to go back to the creation of the conservative research and educational institution, the Heritage Foundation.
2: The Heritage Foundation's origins coincide with the rise of the American New Right, a political and social movement in the 1970s in direct opposition to the development of social liberalism. Rooted in libertarian ideals like reduced government and increased privatization, the New Right also carried the mantle of social concerns held by Christian conservatives, which were primarily centered on a belief that general morality was in decline. Social change, which the New Right felt challenged the traditional family model, including abortion, civil rights, LGBTQ individuals, and drug use, became the focal point of the Heritage Foundation's mission. The Heritage Foundation rose to prominence under the Reagan administration, where they acted as policy advisors, publishing and providing the book Mandate of Leadership, a 3,000-page manuscript focused on tax reform, education, and limiting the size of government. Reagan publicly supported Heritage, distributed copies of Mandate to his cabinet members, and over two-thirds of the proposed policy suggestions were implemented under his administration. Many of Mandate's contributors were also appointed to cabinet positions under Reagan, including, most notably and controversially, James Watt to the position of Secretary of the Interior, a position he resigned from following remarks he made in reference to a coal leasing review panel, saying the panel had, quote, every kind of mixture. I have a black, I have a woman, two Jews, and a cripple. Reagan continued to follow Heritage policy advice throughout his first and second terms, putting Heritage and conservatism in general onto the world stage. Mandate for Leadership has been rewritten, revised, and edited many times over the last few years, with its most recent iteration being the now infamous Mandate for Leadership 2025, the Conservative Promise, or more commonly known as Project 2025. The core ideals of Mandate continue to remain within the pages of Project 2025. In 2022, the Heritage Foundation announced the creation of its new initiative, the Oversight Project, focused on documenting and recording the offenses of the Biden administration and, quote, the political and corporate enablers of the leftist regime. Headed by attorney Mike Howell, the project got to work filing tens of thousands of Freedom of Information Act or FOIA requests with the government, primarily relating to terms such as DEI, critical race theory, transgender, or climate equity. On March 31, 2025, the Oversight Project was turned into a wholly independent organization, receiving heavy financial support from Heritage. In the past year, universities have come under increased scrutiny from the Oversight Project and the Heritage Foundation, echoing a sentiment found across the conservative spectrum. Following the death of the Turning Point USA executive director, Charlie Kirk, in September, watch lists for academics, artists, and those deemed far-left extremists or radicals, including Turning Point USA's professor watch list, have grown considerably in size. Turning Point USA is one of the many nonprofit organizations advocating for conservative political ideology in secondary and higher education. The data and information that the Oversight Project collects is uploaded to their website, itsyourgov.org, and compiled using an Insight browser.
1: The reason the Oversight Project can make a public records request like this, where specific words and materials can be asked for, is because of the Freedom of Information Act, or FOIA. Enacted in 1966, it's generally related to federal documents like computer files, paper records, and anyone can file a FOIA request. Often the records you want are already online, like campaign spending, voting, and petitions. A FOIA request is likely to be used when someone wants records of things, like meeting attendance, phone records, emails, and even text messages. One thing to note is that FOIA only applies to records held by federal agencies, and doesn't cover Congress, courts, or state and local agencies. As said before, the Oversight Project request is for all course materials related to DEI, and includes course syllabi, lecture slides, and other instructional content distributed to students. For students who are worried about their information being leaked, you are protected by the Federal Education Rights and Privacy Act, better known as FERPA. Since Western is a public university, we receive federal funding which gives us certain protections with academic records. Those records can't be released unless permission is given, and academic records include your name, social security and/or student ID, your grades, email address, health info, and other personal info. In 2012, the Act expanded to include the release of the place and date of your birth, your major field of study, dates of attendance, degrees awarded, and your phone number. Western is complying with the public records request as the law requires of public institutions. However, there is a legal tension between intellectual property, copyright law, and public records law that makes defining a public record difficult in this case. Copyright is written into the U.S. Constitution in Article 1, Section 8, which gives authors and inventors the exclusive right to their respective writings and discoveries. Public records law is enforced by the states, and Washington's law is broader than others, which can cause some overlap between federal and state law. In the 1997 case Lindberg v. Kitsap County, Richard Lindberg and his daughter Evelyn Lindberg asked Kitsap County for copies of engineering plans for proposed residential development in the area. Kitsap denied the request, saying the plans were copyrighted by the engineers and can't be reproduced without the engineer's approval. The Lindbergs appealed, and eventually the Washington Supreme Court decided Kitsap County was in violation of Washington's public records law and ordered Kitsap to give the Lindbergs the requested copies. This case has set the precedent that public records law precedes copyright law in Washington State. The collective bargaining agreement of Western's faculty union says faculty have exclusive rights to copyrightable material they produce as part of their regular responsibilities. This is called intellectual property. Some professors at Western say their course materials are their intellectual property and are exempt from public records requests like the one that came from the Oversight Project. Professors have very different opinions on what specific materials that includes. George Erb, secretary of the Washington Coalition for Open Government, said if professors' course materials are exempt from public records requests, then any government body could claim any original written material, like maps, research, memos, and reports, are not subject to records requests either. This could harm the oversight of government bodies, he said.
3: Could you describe the overlap between intellectual property, copyright law, and public records law?
4: Yeah, there's been a lot of tension between those two in recent years. And there's some concern on the open government side about that. But copyright law, it's federal. It's actually embedded in the Constitution. And it's basically to protect the original work by creators to basically help them get compensated for it and to spread information through a free society. But it's federal. It's a federal law administered by federal courts. The Public Records Act is a state law. Every state has the equivalent of a Public Records Act. It's a state law. It's administered by state courts. So they can be in conflict, and we've been hearing about it more often lately, where individual public employees or agencies will argue that copyright law overrides the Public Records Act. And there is some growing concern about that in the open government community about why that's the case. But in a nutshell, if this argument prevails that the copyright law overrides the Public Records Act, it would basically blow a hole in open government laws across the country. So me, I'm not a lawyer. So you want to ask me, like, what's the legal answer right now? I can't say. You know, I'm just going to leave that to the courts. And the lawyers can argue about it. But I will say that I've been party to some discussions with WashCog attorneys in recent months, like last year, and there's some skepticism as to whether or not copyright would override the Public Records Act in Washington state. And based on the state Supreme Court ruling that we had back in the late 90s, I have to admit that I'm skeptical too, but I'm not in a position to categorically say one way or another whether that's the case, but I kind of doubt it. So that's on the legal side, but on the policy side, it could be much more definitive. Speaking as an open government advocate here, it would be a disaster if copyright law, if federal copyright law overrode the public records laws in all 50 states. It would basically make vast swaths of records that are now considered public, it would basically pull them into the private sector, and anybody who wanted those records would have to deal with the copyright holder in order to get them. And that would pose severe barriers on our ability to be able to know what our government is doing, and it would harm the public oversight of the government if that obstacle gets in our way to be able to get these records. And that's my main concern as an open government advocate. So as a policy matter, I hope that does not happen. Legal matter, courts, lawyers, you figure it out. Policy, don't want that. So that's kind of where I'm coming from. But I think that as a matter of the larger policy about our form of government, if we want the public to be able to continue to oversee the government, the public has to have access to those records, and they have to be able to know what their government is doing. And if they aren't able to do that, then we're in a different form of government, not one that we wanted. That'd be my argument.
0: While the intersections of intellectual property, copyright law, and public records policy create a unique tension here, the looming issue lies in the true intention behind the requests. What happens when the open nature of Washington's public records laws lead to requests themselves being used as possible scare tactics? KUGS Public Affairs team member Noel sat down with Teresa Warburton, SUBW president of the faculty union, to discuss the requests and its complications for faculty.
1: Public records request from the Oversight Project. Mm-hmm. How is that sort of being interpreted by the university?
5: So I can talk about sort of how we see it, I think, as a labor union, especially on a sort of nationwide scale. And I'll, you know, talk about public records requests sort of in general, just because we're, you know, we also provide support for faculty individually on individual cases. But I think we are seeing a broader national attack on higher education, for sure. And that can be seen in a lot of different ways on, like, the actual institutions themselves. We're seeing, you know, a federal administration that wants to sort of limit the ability of faculty to decide what we teach and why we teach it, either through direct sort of threats to our funding or sort of more indirect threats to like harassment in public places on websites or in other sort of public forums. And so I think that public records requests are a very interesting part of our job as faculty. So not all faculty in the country are subject to public records requests. Mm-hmm. The reason we are is because we're public employees, meaning that we are at a public institution. And so faculty that are at private institutions don't have that same sort of responsibility to transparency. And I take that really seriously. I think of a lot of our faculty at Western take seriously being part of the public sector. And I think public records laws are really important because they are meant to provide us transparency with how money that's supposed to be spent in the interest of the people is being spent, and to make sure that people who are in charge of deciding where that money goes can't sort of make money on their own or sort of benefit personally from taxpayer dollars that are meant to be able to support, you know, statewide education for everybody. So on that hand, like, I really value public records. I think unions in Washington have benefited a lot from being able to sort of like ask, where do these funds go? What is the funding for this public institution look like? All of those things are really important, and I'm very glad to be at an institution where those things are public. So like a really easy example is salaries are public because we're public employees. And so it helps us to like take away that barrier of knowing how much other people make. We can talk about it to make sure we have equitable salaries and things like that. The other hand of it, though, is that Washington has some of the broadest public records laws in the country. They're sometimes called sunshine laws. So, you know, us in California, we just have some that are really, really broad. So people from anywhere can ask for public records that without needing to sort of provide justification for why there's some exemptions. So like our personal information and stuff like that can't be requested. Stuff that's on our private devices can be requested if it has to do with work. So that's one of the ways that Washington's laws are pretty broad. So as a union person, like I do worry, and as someone in higher ed, about the way that those laws to me can be abused, right? When an organization hypothetically wants to just sort of get information from a faculty member to try to publicly shame them or create a public campaign against them, to me, that's not in the spirit of why public records law exists, which is to provide accountability to how public money is used and to make sure it's being used in the interest of the public. So that worries me. I worry about the sort of chilling effect that it might have on faculty to worry about what we're doing in our classrooms or, but to me, I'm like, I want to educate the public, right? Like I want people to come to my class and want to learn what I have to teach. I don't keep it a secret, but there is that fear of harassment that I think a lot of faculty are sort of contending with right now and trying to think through, like, what does it mean to be a public figure, and worried about that in the future.
1: Are we complying with the public records request?
5: So I think it's not always as simple as sort of saying, like, do we send stuff or not? Of course we send stuff. Like, of course we reply to any public records request for which we have responsive records. Absolutely. It's a responsibility, I think, not only legally, but ethically, that I feel like I certainly have as a public employee. The question is always, like, what are the limits that the state has put on that? You know, personal information is a great example. Or commercial purposes, like somebody can't try to get all of our phone numbers just to call and sell us their new startup software that they want people to use for the classroom, right? Like it has to sort of be in line with an ethical commitment. And for me, that's the part that hypothetically, like, I think it's possible for there to be orgs that want to use it for unethical reasons. But I think that's true of most laws and most rules in general. Like, I watch a lot of basketball, and I see, like, in the way that people, you know, try to get fouls because they get the free throws. And you're like, well, is that the ethical way to play basketball? I'm like, no. So I do think that there's ways that orgs can sort of manipulate that to their own benefit in a way that is not in line with the ethical reason that I agree with, that we have public records laws. Mm-hmm. And I think we're just seeing that on a national scale, right? Like law being used for personal reasons, to settle personal scores, and not this question of, like, how do we return to the ethical imperative of what we expect law to do.
1: Can you describe that overlap between intellectual property and copyright law and public records law?
5: Oh, yeah. I mean, I'm not an expert. I'm not a lawyer. Mm-hmm. So I can't really speak to those overlaps beyond saying that one of the things about our union contract, which I love, here, I can give you a copy so you can keep one.
1: Perfect. Just on hand.
5: We always have. One of the things that our CBA protects, so that's our collective bargaining agreement, that's been really important to us, is our intellectual property. And what that means is anything that we produce in our classrooms or in our research is ours, and we maintain the copyright to it. And that's not the case at every institution. Some institutions, if you make a discovery or something using their resources, so like as an employee or using their labs or things like that, the findings belong to them. That's not the case here at Western, because our CBA protects our intellectual property. And I'm not an expert on the interaction of public records laws, copyright laws, and intellectual property laws. I think when I'm trying to understand them for our purposes as a union, like, we have statewide representatives that have legal departments that help us understand legal requirements. So we are affiliated with the Washington Education Association and the American Federation of Teachers. And they have legal departments that sort of, like, help us to understand what are the requirements under these things. And I think that the copyright law is changing all of the time, because there's these different ways that we disseminate information. And so the big thing about copyright is the ability to reproduce it. So that's like when I have a copyright to my materials, it means no one else can reproduce it as their own without my permission. And it's really important. I mean, it's important to me as a scholar, you know, and I'm part of one of the class of people whose work has been stolen by companies that are using it to train generative AI, right? So like my book that I published was one of the books that was stolen and then used to train. So we do worry about that. At the same time, I don't write that stuff because I want it to be secret. I want it to be out in the public, you know, but for what purpose? And that's where the ethical piece comes in, I think.
1: So how are professors deciding what counts as course content and what counts as intellectual property that belongs to them that isn't subject to the public records request?
5: So again, like the university is responsible for fulfilling the public records request. They were who all requests are made through. I haven't gotten any, like faculty, we don't get individual requests. Mm-hmm. It comes through our public records office at the university. Mm-hmm. So they're the ones who have to decide that. But I think as a faculty member, things that I consider my intellectual property for something that's copyrightable, it's not just like anything I write, but I think about things that I produce for my class that are like slides, where I'm like putting together a narrative and information that I've gleaned from years of research that I'm trying to communicate. Original works, basically. I think of those things, but then there's also, I think, things that we collectively create that do belong to the institution versus belong to us individually. Catalog descriptions would be a good example, I think. Like my Intro to Native and Indigenous Lit class, for instance, which is what I'm teaching right now, there's a catalog description, right? So it's not my course description that I write, but it's a catalog description so that anybody who teaches it, that's the catalog description that just tells students in general what the class is. That doesn't belong to me, right? I think that belongs to the class, that belongs to the institution to sort of think through how do we communicate with students about, in general, what our stuff looks like. My syllabus that I create, I've created that. That's something that is specific to me. I think of that as really important.
0: The Oversight Project's mission claims that the organization is keeping a watchful eye on the future of America, further stating that the Oversight Project works to expose and root out corruption in government, among elected officials, and in our most influential organizations to ensure power resides with the American people. Open government advocates would likely agree that there is a responsibility of the public to hold the government accountable to ensuring that power resides with the American people. However, the situation is complicated, even more so by the conflicting views on oversight from all parties involved. Across the board, everyone I and the KUGS team spoke with is in agreement that there should be transparency from our government and public employees about how funds for public services are being used, and there should be a routine of accountability to serving the public with the highest ethical standards in mind. The tension of the situation does not really lie in whether public records requests should or should not be made like this, but rather, at what point does oversight become surveillance? And at what point does oversight become a tactic of targeting scrutiny towards individuals based on identity and political beliefs?
1: You talked about the fear of public shaming and humiliation. Is that sort of the route that professors think that the current public records request is going to take rather than its claims of accountability?
5: Yeah, I don't. So I've been here 12 years at Western, and I've seen lots of public records requests come through for all kinds of different reasons. It's like a normal part of being a public employee, I think, is what I'm trying to say, that it's not the fact of public records requests doesn't bother me. Mm-hmm. That feels normal to me. I think the worry is around, is somebody just looking for something to, like, paint an image of me? They disagree with what I'm teaching, for instance, but they're not coming to my class and seeing the context in which I teach and, you know, getting the full picture of what we do. I think that is a worry for faculty. Not all public requests are that way. Like, some ask for very specific things. Again, some are really useful in helping us understand like how institutions function. There is the possibility with the kind of way that the laws exist in Washington, I think, for them to be misused in that way.
1: How will this public records request, or will it affect the way that you teach your classes in the future, or that you have heard other professors might teach their classes in the future?
5: For me personally, my fields that I teach in, gender studies, Native and Indigenous studies, social movement studies, I feel that the reason I teach in those is because of an ethical commitment that I have to those fields. And I'm not willing to compromise that because someone might dislike it or disagree with me. I feel like I teach what I teach because it's the right thing to do. So in that sense, I don't change what I teach based on fear that someone from the outside will say it's wrong. I think they also probably know that I wouldn't care, is my guess. But I mean, I also have I've in anarchist studies and I have published things in anarchist studies. And it's like, if you Google me, that's what comes up. Like, it's just not, I'm not worried about it. I don't think I would like it if somebody took something I used and used it to harass me publicly. Like, yeah, it would bother me for sure. And I think it makes our jobs harder because it's disingenuous. And it's, I don't mind people disagreeing or wanting to have a critical conversation about something. Like, that's the whole point of academia. And it's what a lot of us do in our work anyways. Like, we engage with other people in our field. Oh, I think this book is about this. And someone else might say, I don't, because of this. And I don't mind that disagreement because we're both coming from the same ethical commitment. And if I felt like part of the goal was to make public education better, and that part of the engagement was saying, how do we serve the public? How do we make education something that is accessible to anyone who wants it, instead of this like elite thing that only rich people or people who have like family ties or other networks are allowed to get? If I felt like that was the purpose of like tons of public records laws that want to know what I teach, I think I would be more amenable in that sense, right? Like, if somebody came to me, like my mom or a friend, and they're like, I don't go to college, what do you teach? Like, can I see your syllabus? I'd give it to them. I'd be like, absolutely. Like, oh yeah, here you go. Like, I even, during 2020, when we were teaching online, I made my lecture class into a podcast. And I just shared it with anyone who wanted it. So my friends listened to it, my mom listened to it. It was amazing to get to share that with people who aren't here in Washington. They don't get to know what I do all the time. Maybe they didn't go to college. So anything that was like, if I felt like there were these requests because people wanted to know what we actually, they were interested in what we're doing, I would love that. Like, I think most teachers, we want people to know what we like can't shut up about our topic. That's why we became teachers.
1: Of course.
5: Because we're like, I need a job where I am allowed to talk about this all day, because otherwise I'm going to annoy a lot of people. When it feels like the purpose is to degrade what we do by making us afraid, it bothers me. But I try to think of, like, you know, Audre Lorde has this great quote that I'm not going to do justice to by paraphrasing it, but that she's like, basically, like, when I know I'm doing the right thing, it becomes less and less important whether I'm afraid. And so I think a lot of us are absolutely afraid, in the sense of, like, worried that we're going to have people we don't know, who don't know us, who have never been in our classroom, who've never shown any curiosity about what we actually teach, sort of try to denounce us publicly. I think that's likely. I think that's happened already. Since I went to college, there's like Rate My Professors, or there's like the Canary Mission, or there's like other websites that, I think there was a book published that was like the 10 most dangerous professors in America that I saw when I went to graduate school. Like, there's always been this sort of like, or since I've been in academia, there's been an attempt to like publicly shame people who have political beliefs, which I think is everyone. But yeah, I think it's very legitimate that faculty, I think there are faculty who feel nervous. I think a lot of us are having to make the decision of, do we let that fear, how do we respond to that? Do we like change some of how we present ourselves publicly or what we say? And, or when do we choose to like stand in our power and say like, hey, I really think this and I'm not willing to like change that because somebody doesn't like it.
1: Your personal decision to sort of stand on your own beliefs, how long did it take you to come to that conclusion?
5: Like every day I have to make that decision, for sure. But I think that in some ways I make it every day, and in some ways it was never a choice from the people that taught me when I was in graduate school. Like the professors I had that trained me, so in Native studies and Indigenous studies and gender studies, but Native and Indigenous studies especially, a lot of the faculty that I had, they weren't there because they wanted to become famous academics or because they wanted to make a lot of money. You might know that most of us professors at Western are not here because we were trying to get rich. What they really wanted was to serve their communities. And that to me has always been the purpose of education and being in higher education is like, I really feel called to, people gave me so much time and taught me so many things. And there's so many things to know in the world. Like anything you're interested in, you could just study for your whole life. And it's wild to me. It's amazing. And I think that that's the whole reason I got into education. And so to change that would feel like I shouldn't be in education anymore. So in that sense, it doesn't even feel like a choice because I'm like, well, that's why I'm here. Like, why would I do something different? And like, I have tenure. I have a permanent job here for sure. I have scholars and other colleagues and friends who aren't academics who support me and who I know I can go to and I know who value me and who I value and would, you know, stick up for me and who help me remember that I'm doing what I think is right and that I shouldn't make decisions based on what other people are going to think, but based on what I feel is the right thing to do. And I think that I'm grateful for all the people in my life who show me that through what they do. And I, you know, gender studies, when I went into it in 2008, it was one of the few PhD programs in the country. And it was like widely mocked sometimes, you know, and I think everyone there, we had a sense that like, but we're doing it for a reason. Like we really believe in like freedom for everybody and dignity for everybody and curiosity. And like, I just couldn't let go of that.
1: Do you believe that topics of DEI, like, mm-hmm. you know, sexuality studies, mm-hmm. Queer Native mm-hmm. studies, do you believe that those are examples of serving the public, that sort of education?
5: Absolutely. I do.
1: How so?
5: Well, I teach Native Lit as a non-Native person mm-hmm. because that's the history of this place. Like, I think I feel very strongly about being in community with people and thinking very in-depth and sort of consistently, so over a whole life, about, like, what does it mean to live with each other and in what does it mean to live in this place? And I think that reckoning with that is not easy. I don't think it's an easy path out of anything. And I think we don't do ourselves any benefit by pretending that, like, the history of slavery didn't happen or denying that colonialism is part of the history of the United States. Like, I think when I was young, I felt a weird tension between the narrative I was taught about the United States and, like, other things I learned in history. That I was like, I really loved that the story of like, we value everybody, we believe in freedom for everybody, we believe in dignity, we believe in everybody for to have the right to pursue happiness. Like when I was a kid, I was like, yeah, that's the perfect. Like I agree with that. And then I learned so many things that felt like they were in conflict with that. And for a long time, what I wanted to resolve that tension, when that would require either like denying this history or changing the narrative that I had about the United States. And then I realized kind of tensions don't always have to be resolved, right? Like sometimes that's where we learn the best, is something where two things are like coming into conflict and we're sort of seeing what is happening when they push up against each other. And so I think that's why those queer studies, Native studies, like on the most basic level, they're queer and Native people. And so like, yeah, I think that that serves the public in the sense that people have a right to learn about themselves, about other people, about there's a whole world out there. I'm never going to get to visit every corner of the earth. And like, how lucky are we that people write books and tell stories and write music and make art about their lives so we can learn those things? Like, I think that's amazing. And the idea that they're politicized in a way that like economics isn't is wild to me. Like, those fields are also politicized. I mean, the only thing that I am always like, if people genuinely are curious about what we do here and like what I teach, I love sharing that with people. And so in that sense, like I think that questions around public records and are like sometimes faculty's trepidation at the idea of having to turn over like big tranches of, I mean, it's every like text messages, emails, like anything like that, that there are some people who might want to interpret that as that we want to keep like some things a secret. But I think that most of us genuinely teach because we want what we know to be more prevalently known. And so in that sense, like, I always say, like, if you want to know, like, come enroll, like, come work with me, like, register for my class. I'd love that.
0: Hesitancy to engage with the oversight project requests beyond the legal responsibilities of following public record policy likely comes from the organization's track record of hypercritical investigations on public universities. An incredibly notable investigation of theirs, which similarly involved open records requests on any material related to DEI from the University of North Carolina, has been described by Oversight Project President Mike Howell as a, quote, total success. The investigation ultimately led to the publication of course syllabi after requests were made to, quote, determine whether the university continues to teach DEI in violation of President Trump's executive order banning DEI. The Oversight Project states that despite UNC Chapel Hill's refusal to comply with our requests, we obtained syllabi from multiple whistleblowers, proving courses were littered with required DEI readings. They go on to say that radical leftist university professors allergic to transparency are throwing a taxpayer-funded temper tantrum and are trying to stop the UNC Board of Governors from enacting this basic transparency measure. Mike Howell has made it very clear that their investigation at UNC was only the beginning of their efforts to act as agents of the implementation of executive orders pertaining to the banning of DEIA in public institutions. So professors, faculty, and staff implicated in the records requests are left to draw their own conclusions as to how their work may be brought into future investigations and how that may put them in the spotlight for those who aim to censor and criticize what is taught in public universities, or further how their work may be used in cases against the dissemination of educational content pertaining to DEI. The chilling effect of these requests is evident. When asked for comment on the request, the Assistant Director of Communications at WW informed us that, quote, due to the nature of the records request and the request's originator, we have not done any interview requests or even put out an institutional statement on the group or the request itself. Many professors I reached out to were unsurprisingly reluctant to speak on the record about the topic, fearing further implication. I did speak with one professor, however, who has requested to remain anonymous, about his experience with the rounds of record requests from the Oversight Project.
6: We heard of 4 records requests, but the most recent one, which was within the last month, the information that we get as faculty comes from the office on Western's main campus who handles public records requests. And they're very formal, and it just informs you that you have been part of a public records request. They're required to tell you by whom. So this is another one by the Oversight Project. And then it also tells you what the request is allowing them to do in terms of a search for public records. And then they have to share with you the key terms they use for that search, right? So it can't just be everything, but the key terms can make it very expansive too. So to answer your question shortly, I get a formal email that tells me, one, I've been subjected to a public records request. Here are the terms of this public records request. And then that's it. And then there's sets of instructions of what I need to do for each specific one. Our faculty union has been really useful and good to fill in a lot of the gaps, because there's a lot of questions that I have, other faculty, staff, and students have, to fill us in on our rights and explain to us more what it means from the state law perspective, I guess, because this really frames a lot of the public records requests in Washington.
0: Have you been made aware at all of, like, what will be done with the information gathered?
6: This is a big question. I think that question hits on the fears and worries of people who have been subjected to a series of public records requests from the Oversight Committee, because you don't know. Mm-hmm. And I think that's probably intentional. Whoever files a public records request in the state of Washington for a public employee doesn't have to say, this is what I'm going to use it for after the fact. They're only required to tell you, this is who I am, and I'm filing it to learn information about under these key terms, and then you're privy to that. Beyond that, what it's going to be used for is up for speculation, right? And so you can look to see what has the Oversight Committee done in other states where they've done a similar thing. So I have my guesses, but that's all they are, because mm-hmm. they're not required to tell you what they're going to do with the information they're gathering. And I feel like that's intentional and probably a desired effect by an organization like the Oversight Committee.
0: What are some of the concerns that you have or that you've seen other professors have?
6: Many. Let me see if I can remember and list all of them. I think first and foremost is vulnerability and safety. So it kind of goes to your previous question of what is this information going to be used for? Who is it going to be shared with? Will it be part of a doxing, public doxing strategy? So those are all big concerns. Another area of concern is around questions of privacy and ownership of the types of information that they're getting. So for example, are my class materials for a given class that they're searching part of something that can be shared more broadly? Or is it my intellectual property? And I feel like for vulnerable students, staff, and faculty, and what I mean by that is all of the public records requests I've been part of have broadly gone under DEI searches. And I feel like students, faculty, and staff who really, really

0: they haven't heard much. And those are largely around intellectual property rights and what is technically considered ours.
1: Has your reaction changed from the initial request to now, since it's been 4 rounds of it?
0: Yes. Mm. I feel like it's mixed. So this is for this year. I've been involved in ones in years past. Anytime you get an official email that you're under a public record request, you know, I'd be lying if I didn't say your first feeling is I'm being targeted, just a level of discomfort, right? I mean, nobody likes to be told that they're being the subject of an investigation, especially if it is by an organization that clearly and publicly is has very different sets of ideas and values, and is actively now, I would say this year it's very different, is actively working to, you know, remove you as a public teacher or be part of sanctioning the university that you work for, or who knows. So I think initially it's discomfort, it's very unsettling, and then cascading sets of questions start to bubble up, as we just spoke about, around what are they looking for, what sets of words have they used, where is this information going to go, what is the ultimate goal of the organization, which is very unclear. I'd say by the fourth one, I wouldn't say that I'm numb, because I'm not numb, but I'm expecting more. I mean, it's been almost every month and a half this year I've been part of one, and so have many other faculty on campus too. So there's almost a sense of kind of like resignation, and there's also not much we can do as an employee, because the university is, it's incumbent on them to follow the law, which is a Washington state law that requires them to answer every public records request. But there's a lot of interpretation questions in that too, so I don't want to let university administration off the hook either, because I do feel like they have some obligations.
1: And have you seen these requests narrow over time?
0: Yes. First set that I was part of, fall quarter, was very, very broad. So for example, Oversight Project asked to look at any faculty that had anything to do with DEI in their classes or in their work on campus. And then they had a laundry list of words that they imagine are part of what's considered DEI work on higher education campuses. That one netted a ton of faculty. I think I heard, I can't remember, and I don't have the numbers in front of me, but we're talking, you know, 50, 60, 70 faculty, I think, were involved in that one because it was so broad. And so even people who wouldn't identify as teaching in those areas were kind of like pulled into it, because maybe they have a week where they're teaching about colonization in Latin America in the 1700s, right? And so they just get dragnetted in with that too. As the public records requests have progressed, it's very clearly narrowing in on different groups of people. And I feel like that's really clear, because you can see who is part of the public records requests and what affiliations they have on campus and what classes they teach. So it does feel like there is a zeroing in on specific groups of people on campus. Again, and you're just left to speculation, but yes, definitely specificity is increasing.
1: Yeah, and that has to bring back up that level of vulnerability that some faculty are feeling.
0: Yeah, yeah. I think you feel, well, I can speak for myself. I felt safer when there were 70 people involved, right? Because it seems even sloppy and just kind of like, we're going to throw big terms out there because, you know, current administration have written all these executive orders, and I feel empowered, emboldened, and I'm going to create this huge list of people. But you feel safer in numbers, right? I feel like in a lot of cases. And so as it gets smaller and more zeroed in, you feel targeted in a different way. Yeah, and just, yeah, less safe and a little less supported, because there's fewer of you.
1: Will this change the way that you teach or build curriculum moving forward?
0: Not how I teach. You know, the irony of all of this is that the public records law and the spirit of it is to have transparency.

0: redundancy for all public workers, which I support, and I think that that's really good. But the irony of this is that it becomes a part of the target is academic freedom, right? So what professors and educators in higher education get to decide that they want to include in their classes, materials, syllabus, what curriculum they create, all of those things. We have a great deal of academic freedom that's based on our expertise and our research and our time studying and writing and working in these fields. And so a group like the Oversight Project really wants to challenge that. So they're using an open, transparent state policy to challenge policy that also is supposed to be about not necessarily transparency, but certainly is rooted around academic freedom and our right to choose course content. And of course, if students don't want to take those classes, they're not going to. So there's, you know, there's that involved too. Our courses won't make if we're not teaching classes that aren't relevant to students, for example, or students aren't interested in learning knowledge and skills around. So there is the, like, self-selects in that way too.
1: Yeah, what is important to you about teaching topics that may be under scrutiny?
0: Yeah, I feel like there's less and less places in our society and culture where we can engage in critical thinking, critical discussions with each other, and ask really hard questions that most institutional spaces will not do or actively participate in having us think different ways about things like equity, right, for example. So I feel like, yeah, there's a lot on the line here. There's censorship. I feel like part of the strategy here is to let people know they're being watched and they're being reviewed, but also then through that intimidation, they're hoping maybe folks will start to self-censor, right? So I feel it's even more important to not do that. You asked in the previous question, what other things? There are things I am thinking about doing differently, not in my teaching, but I think in how I have students access my materials in classes, for example. So Canvas, for example, which is a pretty useful tool. I use it in a limited fashion, but I also feel like maybe there's other ways that we can organize our class materials. And my big reasoning around that is not so much for myself as the professor, but for students' privacy. The more things that we have online that can be part of public records requests and information, we have, as professors, have not got a good response on what can be taken and what can't. So can student numbers and information and what classes they're in, who they are, can all of that be part of a building database through these public records requests? We don't know. We haven't had any guarantee. So I think there are security measures I feel like I will probably be implementing in my classes to protect mostly students' privacy. Yeah, because we don't have good assurances that their privacy is being protected.
1: It's interesting talking to these professors who are so usually kind of radical or involved in community engagement in some way, and usually big advocates for open transparency, open government, and then the tension there of, like, when those things get kind of maybe misused, it leading you to, like, detach from systems. I don't know if there's really a question there. I'm just noticing it as a pattern that I'm sure puts you in a strange spot.
0: Yeah, it does. I think, you know, your initial reaction is wanting to, well, one, defend yourself and the right to be a professor, have academic freedom, and offer classes from your expertise and your background that are relevant, useful, and part of curriculum and programs that you're hired to do as your job. And so defending that is like your first initial reaction, right? And then sort of to your second point, and if, you know, we feel really strongly about engagement around specifically ideas that are associated with organizations like the Oversight Project that are clearly about censorship and I feel like being part of the active arm of executive orders that the current administration have written that essentially have tried to write into law in illegal ways that you can only be teaching certain things in public institutions of higher education, right? So the detachment question is an interesting one. I think one thing for me, and again, I'm just going to speak for myself, one thing you learn through this process also is that you work in an institution that's very limited in its ability to protect you. Many things come down to a question of litigation and law. So you have to follow the law, right? Or you can lose your job or get, you know, or more different legal forms of jeopardy can happen to you personally as an employee. And also the university just feels like, my sense is they feel confused, don't know what to do, and want to leave it onto the faculty to sort of deal with instead of being supportive and giving counsel and even like support. So all of those things, I think I'm trying to explain, like, it's a really good question about like the detachment. You're left in an institutional space as an employee where you don't have much in the way of any recourse, right? Other than what you can control in your classroom, how you work with your students and those sorts of things. So yeah, and not every faculty member is on the same page too. So I think if, for example, there was going to be a broader pushback of engagement on being targeted by groups like the oversight, it would have to be a large number of people that were willing to do that, right? But for all the reasons I just said, everybody feels a little bit, you know, the law treats us as individuals. So it kind of really demonstrates that big limitation, right? Yeah.
1: What are your hopes for the future of higher education in America? It's a big question.
0: Wow. So public education is a really interesting case because it's been one of the main targets of neoliberal policy and reform. And I think one of the biggest challenges facing higher education has been the systematic defunding of public education. And we see this all across the country. Why did I start here? Because I feel like when we have an administration that's very hostile to higher education and K-12, it makes higher education much more vulnerable because our budgets are so decimated that withholding federal funds, for example, can mean the difference between firing 50 staff, potentially faculty, and not having to do that. So you're in a vulnerable sort of economic precarity that I feel like makes the context that we're in right now even more difficult. So I would say funding definitely for one. And I think higher education is just in a really tough time right now because there's a reason that we're at $2 trillion now for student loan debt. There are a lot of people, including myself, that are not happy that you come out in debt servitude from higher education. So many people, rightfully so, and there's so many articles and so much discussion about this, are really reevaluating higher education, and because the cost has gotten so high. I mean, Western's tuition, just like every other public institution, has gone up, gone up, gone up, gone up. That's because state legislatures have voted year in and year out to drop the amount of money to support public education. And one of the only recourses public institutions have is to increase tuition. So you get now where you have, I believe, over 50% of our operating budget is funded by tuition, right? So you're getting close to like being like a quasi-private, even though you're public, right? Again, so that creates spiking tuition costs, you know, people really evaluating, especially in our terrible economy and affordability crisis, is higher education worth it? And all of this is by design, by the way, too. Again, if we're looking at the history of higher education and these policies that emerged in the 80s, if you read back to these policymakers and the dreams of the organizations that were wanting to privatize and scale down public education in general, they've really achieved a lot over the last 20, 30 years in particular. So those are just some of the symptoms I mentioned, but so starting like with the material level, because I feel like so many things emanate from the material. If we're in constant budget crisis cycle, which we are, my previous institution, same thing, you're always on your back foot. Morale is low for everybody. It's just really difficult to do creative and powerful work. And then you add to that hostile administration, right? And it's hard to weather that storm, I feel like, which we are, and we will. But it doesn't have to be this way, right? It doesn't have to be this way. I mean, we could take a fraction of our military budget, you know, and I think I heard, don't quote me on this, but we could have free public higher education if we just redistributed some of our, you know, budget decisions, right? That are going towards things that I think a lot of people would, you know, argue are counterproductive.
1: Do you think that some of the budget issues here have added to the tension in reaction to these record requests?
0: It's been a long 5 or 6 years for students, staff, and everybody that works in institutions of higher education. And we just had a number of staff fired, lots of reorganization in Western, lots of people who are feeling year to year vulnerable. Am I going to have a job next year? So you have that as like the foundation, and then you have external events like the public records request that come in on top of that. And I feel like when our morale's low and we're already fighting to do what we're supposed to do, our job is to create the high quality institution of higher education that serves students and their needs. And that's our job. And it's more challenging when our morale's really low and people are always worried about having enough money to make it to next year, or who's not going to be here next year.
1: Thanks so much for tuning in to 89.3 KUGS FM. If you or someone you know is being directly impacted by socio-political tensions or legislative decisions and would like to share that experience, reach out to kugs.publicaffairsproducer@wwu.edu to be featured on the show. How we doing now, Bellingham? The uncertainty around the recent rounds of record requests from the Oversight Project has raised concerns and questions around the future of educational liberties under this current administration. The exhaustive executive orders from the Trump administration have set the foundation for partisan assertion within public institutions that many feel are an infringement on their freedoms of expression. The determination of what falls under open records policy, what is copyright, and what is intellectual property will likely stay in flux for the foreseeable future, and we will have to wait and see how this plays out in the academic setting. But here at WW, it seems that professors are keeping a low profile. Behind the scenes of daily academic life, there are union presidents, lawyers, open government advocates, and concerned professors all working hard to stay steadfast in their values. For concerned students worried about the privacy of their information, it is important to reiterate the validity of FERPA, or the Family Educational Rights and Privacy Act, that ensures your privacy. This episode was made in collaboration with the KUGS Public Affairs team. You heard the voices of Noel, Thea, McKenna, and Flynn. Stay tuned for more public affairs and music here on KUGS FM Bellingham.

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It's just about 7 p.m. here. My name is Tyler. I'm going to be subbing in here for the next couple of hours. This isn't my normal radio time. If you want to catch that, I will be live again tomorrow at 9 a.m. with a math rock show called Your DJ Children. But for now, I'm just going to take you around some stuff from my CD library that I don't normally get to play here with my more genre-focused shows like that. What you're hearing right now is a bit of Aphex Twin off of Selected Ambient Works Volume 2, but we're going to start things off today with one from Boris and Michio Kurihara off of their album Rainbow. I think this is a good song to start things off with as the sun is kind of winding down. Very cathartic track. Have a listen to Rafflesia by Boris and Michio Kurihara.

One there from Wand off of their album Laughing Matter. Name of the song is Thin Air. Great live band. I would highly recommend catching them if you ever have the chance. A lot of fun. Great musicians. Before that, you heard I'm Your Moon by Jonathan Colton. That's from his Thing a Week 3 album. Although specifically, I'm playing it off of the Joko Looks Back compilation, which is a really good disc if you're interested in checking out his early work. Before that, you heard Rare Animal by Glass Beach, who just broke up, apparently. It was a little sad for me. Specifically, high school me would have been devastated by that. I can't say I've listened to them super regularly in a while, but kind of made me go back, and they've got a lot of great stuff. And before that, you heard Raphlasia by Boris and Michio Kurihara. I've got more music coming up for you here in just a minute, but first I want to let you know about some concerts going on tomorrow. There's just a few here. At 7 p.m. at the Aslan Depot, there will be an open mic. At Hotel Leo at 10 a.m., there will be a jazz brunch. And then at 7 p.m., a jazz jam will be hosted by Scott Rainey. At 5 p.m. at Kulshan Sunnyland, there will be some event. Don't know what it is yet, but something will be there. And for something a bit more specific, at 5:30 p.m. at the Old Edison, Pacific Twang will be playing. This next track comes to us from Squid off of their 2023 album, O Monolith, which I think kind of got a little overlooked compared to their debut album. But that's a shame to me because there's a lot of great stuff on here, including this track. This is After the Flash by Squid. Have a listen.

When they're from OK Go off of their 180/365 live album that was a live recording of Skyscrapers they did in 2010. It's off of their album Of the Blue Color of the Sky. If you're familiar with that track from the record, you may have noticed that there's a trumpet now. That was not there on the recorded version. I think it makes for a really cool addition, kind of recontextualizes the outro, which is a lot more chill on the studio version than that live recording. Very cool stuff. Before that, you heard one from Pilliquid called Mizi. That's off of their split album with Yui. And before that was After the Flash by Squid. I've got more music coming up for you here in just a minute, but first, I want to let you know about something that I think will be exciting for Star Wars fans in Bellingham. The Bellingham Order of the Saber invites you to their 8th annual May the 4th celebration on Sunday, May 4th from 5 to 10 p.m. You can enjoy costume and art competitions, games like Jedi vs. Sith, and lightsaber training. For updates, you can follow at www.bellinghamorderofthesaber on Instagram, or you can email them at bellsaberguild@gmail.com. May the Force be with you. Next up, we've got one here from the Velvet Underground, little chill tune off of their album White Light, White Heat. This is Here She Comes Now. Have a listen.

One there from the Americas that was All Things off, or Do You Feel, off of their album Folk Cha. Record was one of my favorite discoveries of the last few weeks or so. For that, you had one by the Flaming Lips called Ginger Ale Afternoon. That's from their album Hit to Death in the Future Head. And before that was Change the World by Ghost from their album Tune On, Turn In, and Free Tibet. I've got one more track for you here today, a bit of a lengthier one from Jeff Rosenstock. If you want to hear more from me, I'll be live again tomorrow at 9 a.m. with my math rock show, Your DJ Children. But for now, this is Three Summers by Jeff Rosenstock. Have a listen and have a good night.

Happy May 2nd. It's crazy that we're in May already. It feels like April just flew by. How about that sunset tonight? Really, really pretty. There wasn't a cloud in the sky, although I've been told repeatedly throughout the day that it rained randomly this morning, and like it was a lot of rain. I slept through it, so I can't tell you what the rain actually looked like, but it was a really gorgeous day, and I got to spend a lot of time outside, which I am appreciative of, and I plan on doing the same tomorrow. But that being said, you are listening to Sleepless Nights here on KUGS FM Bellingham. 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

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You just heard Cascade with Move For Me off of his album Strobe Light Seduction. Up next for you, I have Casbo with All This Time.

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You just heard The Last Goodbye featuring Betty Levette off of Avdeza's album, The Last Goodbye. Up next for you, I have Phantoms with Do You Want My Love?

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Schumann will celebrate the release of her children's book, Desert Rose, sharing a reading, performing the companion song, and answering audience questions. 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You just heard Lane 8 with Penguin Parade off of his new, I believe, EP, World Is Mine. Up next for you, I have Cascade and Deadmau5 with I Remember.

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5: That's me, Jamie. Broadcasting from the ancient heart, the French Quarter, of this city, of the U.S. And we're going to go searching for the ancient heart and soul of us. The first rock and roll song. Could be from here. Could be from anywhere. But we're going to go searching in all the music and all the musicians you've never heard. Search for Saturday Night New Orleans Radio. You'll find us. We'll have a program guide in there for you. Pictures, links, playlist. Most important thing of all, huh? All right, starting it off, Walter Rhodes. You can run, but you can't hide.

Walkin' Willie. Walkin' Willie and his orchestra. With If You Just Would Have Said Goodbye. Can't find anything about Walkin' Willie, but there's a Walkin' Willie who's not a musician. Who's a famous murderer. Plenty of things about him. Walkin' Willie, he killed that song. That's about all he's ever done wrong. And he did that so right. Wallace Johnson, from right down here in New Orleans. Born in Napoleonville, Louisiana. Spent a lot of time here in New Orleans. Clap your hands. He's got that New Orleans sound, huh? Walter Spriggs, the great, the mysterious Walter Spriggs. Weekend Man. Started off with another Walter. Walter Rhodes. You can run, but you can't hide. Yeah, searching for the first rock and roll song. That's the theme of the show. And we put a little twist on it. Yeah, the idea is if you're just looking at commercial big hits, you're not going to find the first rock and roll song because it had to precede the popularity of it. It's like you. You're kind of a cool hunter. You're looking for something before it becomes popular. As soon as it becomes popular, becomes commercialized, it's not that interesting. The show's for you, the people who are looking, searching. So it's kind of a challenge for you and for me to come up with music you've never heard, musicians you've never heard of every week. Here's one for you. You ever heard of Little Ted? Little Ted and the Novas?

I like that little paradiddle at the end. Rhonda Lee by Al Hendricks. Alan Page proceeded with that Dateless Night. Yeah, he's stuck at home. Dateless Night. Alan Mann and the Mustangs out of Orange, Texas. Played a lot in western Louisiana, too. Name of the song was First Love. And we started off with Little Ted and the Novas from Marysville, Ohio. Baby, baby, baby. Yeah, music you've never heard, musicians you've never heard of. You ever hear Little Ted? How about Alan Mann? Me either. Never heard of him. And after I go through the collector's music, just listening all week. A little bit of every song. What a joy that is. That's not work at all. That's my dream. That's what I always wanted to do. Pick out some songs that sound like they would maybe be the first rock and roll song. And then we do this little sharing thing. Kind of nice, huh? I'm enjoying the company. That's you. All right. Coming up, Bobby Smith and the Dream Girls. Now, how many great girl groups came out of Detroit? Countless, countless numbers of them. And Bobby Smith and the Dream Girls, they're right up there in everything except sales.

0: Raymond Lewis from right down here in New Orleans, where we pound on the table. Before Raymond Lewis, Night Rockers, Oh Baby, Chubby Checker, along with the Carroll Brothers. I love the Carroll Brothers. They kind of propelled Chubby Checker. They definitely did on that song. Doing Bo Diddley, the Dumours, All Night Long. Started off with Bobby Smith and the Dreamgirls out of Detroit. Mine, all mine. Bobby Smith is like a lot of the bands that we play on this show. They, quote, got discovered or wandered into a record. Maybe you get pressed 100 or 1,000 records. And usually it just doesn't go anywhere. And that's the great tragedy of it. Because we listen to it now 50, 70 years later. We go, wow, this is really wonderful music. But it's not set up like a meritocracy with scientific testing. It's music. And music and business never go together, even though they're oftentimes in the same sentence. So Bobby Smith maybe sold a couple thousand records. They were walked over to Motown. Motown tried to do something with them. They had, you know, Berry Gordy and those people had great ears. They said, yeah, you guys have it. But it didn't sell. Just didn't sell. So here they are, stuck on my show. All right, coming up, we're going to work our way over to Alice Wonderland, Alder Ray, and even Martha and the Vandellas. But to get there, we got to listen to Alison Joseph's poem about Barbie's little sister. Not the Barbie, not the mainline acts, not the people who made it big, but the little sister.
1: Think of the fun you'll have taking Barbie and Ken on dates.
2: Barbie's little sister. How terrible it would be to be Barbie's little sister, suspended in perpetual pre-adolescence, while Barbie, hair flying behind her in a tousled blonde mane, dashed from adventure to adventure, ready for space travel or calf roping or roller disco, in campy, flashy clothes that defied good taste and reason. Stuck with the awful nickname, Skipper, Barbie's little sis never got out much, a mere boarder in Barbie's three-story hot pink dream house, too young to wear the thousands of outfit stashed in the bedroom closets, purple beaded Armani evening gowns, knit sweater dresses by Donna Karan, specially commissioned tennis togs sewn personally by Oleg Cassini. Skipper had to buy off the rack at Kmart, condemned to wear floral sunsuits with Peter Pan collars. Unlike her bosomy sister, Skipper had no chest for the boys to ogle, until some bright toy maker gave us Growing Up Skipper. With a twist of her right arm, she grew taller, breasts sprouting where once there were none, a thick rubber band inside her pushing her chest up and out until the band snapped and Skipper was stuck at age 15, never the same again. For consolation, she turned to Barbie's black friend Christy, who was just figuring out all the fuss about equal rights, and Barbie's best pal, Midge, who was tired of hearing about spats with Ken, knowing he was cheating on America's sweetheart with every new celebrity doll on the market, Brooke Shields, Cher, Dorothy Hamill. Together, those three decided they'd had enough of Toyland, so they pooled their cash, swiped Barbie's camper, and tore out of California for Las Vegas, where they bought a little establishment not too far from the gaming houses, a restaurant for all of us, without thick manes of hair or upturned noses, without impossibly slender ankles and tiny feet, without perfectly molded breasts.

0: What a voice on Martha Reeves.
1: Martha Reeves of the Vandellas, Live Wire. It's sounding an awful lot like their song, In My Lonely Room. That's what they did at Motown. Okay, we're going to do a song just like the one that worked, In My Lonely Room. Just going to change it a little bit so we can resell it. Preceded Martha Reeves and the Vandellas with Alder Ray, West Coast gal, because I love him. Alice Wonderland, whose birth name was Alice Faye Henderson, 1963 release, He's Mine. Allison Joseph started all off with Barbie's Little Sister. Me, I'm Jamie, Jamie DeLappa. Coming up, a song by the Vogues, Humpty Dumpty. And how do you get to Humpty Dumpty?
2: Sir?
3: Colonel?
2: Are you nuts?
3: That is just exactly what they want you to believe.
2: The eggs, sir?
3: Let's just call them the phenomena.

0: Chester Smith. You Gotta Move from 1958. Vince Everett, Don't Go. The Viscos was Stomping. That was that instrumental. And the Vogues, Humpty Dumpty. And me, I'm Jamie. Jamie DeLappa. We've been searching for the first rock and roll record. It's elusive. And we've yet again didn't find it. Or maybe we found it many times. I'm not sure. But the joy is in looking. The disappointment is once you finally say, that's it, I found it, I will no longer look. Yeah. So we're going to keep looking. Next episode, we're just going to keep on looking.
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That was Celesta by the perennial Belgian chamber rock stalwarts Universe Zero off the album Used. You're listening to Deep Threes. I'm Jay. Our set begins with a tune featuring Joe Lovano on saxophone, with Esperanza Spalding on bass, James Weedman on piano, and drummers Otis Brown III and Francisco Mela rounding out the Us Five ensemble. This is Loverman from the 2011 homage to Charlie Parker on the Blue Note label, Bird Songs.

0: Does the road wind uphill all the way?
1: Yes, to the very end.
0: Will the day's journey take the whole long day?
1: From morn to night, my friend.
0: But is there for the night a resting place?
1: A roof for when the dark, slow hours begin.
0: May not the darkness hide it from my face?
1: You cannot miss that inn.
0: Shall I meet other wayfarers at night?
1: Those who have gone before.
0: Then must I knock or call when just in sight?
1: They will not keep you standing at that door.
0: Shall I find comfort, travel sore and weak?
1: Of labour you shall find the sum.
0: Will there be beds for me and all who seek?
1: Yea, beds for all who come.

The Irish trio Woven Skull launches into experimental improvisations unfettered by a bass line. Instead, Natalia Bayliss plays the mandola, an eight-string precursor to the mandolin, while guitarist Angus McAvoy and percussionist Willie Stewart join in. We just descended into the band's lair of the glowing Bantling for a spirited round of Ludo here on Deep Threes. Our set began with Joe Lovano and Us Five with Lover Man from Bird Songs. Then we felt the soft winds blowing across Destinations, chosen by Tamir Hendelman, followed by Beth Thomas, deftly reading both questions and answers in Christina Rossetti's Uphill for LibriVox. Amanda Feary took to her piano to cast one of her spells from the Ice Age in the form of Butterbean, leaving us to Walk in the Dark, as scored by Volker Bertelmann for the soundtrack to In Dubious Battle, which led us to the boisterous eruption of the submarine volcano, courtesy of the Berlin Sound Painting Orchestra from their Holothuria album. The name of the show is Deep Threes. My name is Jay. I leave you for this hour with Matt Bowder and Paper Gardens. 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Thanks.

0: My Kettle in the Sky Survey teammate Greg Leonard was asteroid hunting with our 60-inch telescope on Mount Lemmon, Arizona, when he came across an unknown moving point of light in the night sky. After Greg reported his observations to the Minor Planet Center, his discovery was tracked by telescopes in California, Romania, Germany, New Mexico, Arizona, Bavaria, and Japan. Astronomers use these data to calculate that Greg's discovery orbits the Sun between Venus and Earth, estimated size to be approximately twice the length of a football field, and give it the name 2026 BX4. NASA classifies it to be a potentially hazardous asteroid. However, since it doesn't cross the Earth's orbit, it is not an immediate impact threat. In fact, it will not come as close to us as it can on its current path until February 17, 2075, when it will pass less than 6 times the Moon's distance from us. Because 2026 BX4's orbit is entirely within the Earth's path about the Sun, it is classified to be an Atira asteroid. These space rocks are difficult to discover and track because they are always near the Sun in the sky. 2026 BX4 could become an impact threat by gravitational interactions with Earth, Venus, or another asteroid. There are also Aten asteroids, which spend most of their time inside the Earth's orbit but cross it, and are much more of a threat than an Atira asteroid like 2026 BX4. Currently, the most dangerous Aten asteroid is Apophis, which will safely pass closer to us than the communication satellites on Friday, February the 13th of 2029. Asteroid hunters will continue to discover and track both Atira and Aten asteroids to make sure none of them sneak up on our home planet from the direction of the Sun. For Travelers in the Night, this is Dr. Al Grauer. Stay tuned.
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Dutch painter Hieronymus Bosch is perhaps best known for his triptych, or three-panel painting, The Garden of Earthly Delights, created sometime around the dawn of the 16th century. John Zorn and Simulacrum honored the 500th anniversary of Bosch's passing with an album named after that work. We just heard Music of the Flesh from Zorn's 2017 release. You're listening to Deep Threes. I'm Jay. Our next sonic panorama begins to unfold with Maiko Okimoto, a.k.a. Key, as our plus one. This tetrad is from her 2016 album, Pentimento.

When I heard the learned astronomer, when the proofs, the figures, were ranged in columns before me, when I was shown the charts and the diagrams to add, divide, and measure them, when I, sitting, heard the astronomer, where he lectured with much applause in the lecture room, how soon, unaccountable, I became tired and sick, till rising and gliding out, I wandered off by myself in the mystical moist night air, and, from time to time, looked up in perfect silence at the stars.

Raleigh Porter, formerly half of the duo Vexed, sending us aloft on a cloud to retrace the life cycle of a massive star, released on the Subtext label, and here on Deep Threes.

Our set began with Key, leaving a tetrad to be uncovered in her pentimento. Cenarius Meyer led us through an old neon haze amid a caustic noir until we could take deep cover when Sun Ra found us while on patrol. COW operated the Cobus 3000 from Animal Salad. Electroacoustic composer Yota Kobayashi transmitted the sounds of Reminiscence from the Cash 2006 collection, and Alluvium emerged with a regenerative being from False Readings On. The name of the show is Deep Threes. My name is Jay. I leave you with Iki by Joshua Sabin from Terminus Drift. You can check out playlists and show archives on the website www.d3s.fm. Until next time, thanks for listening.

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3: That's right, you are tuned in to Cafe Chill here. Your host, Seth, once again, and as always, bringing you some rad sounds for you to sit back, hang out, and relax to. Helping to facilitate your environment, whatever you got going on, whether you're sitting around, just sipping some tea, or you're out adventuring. Hopefully, you'll find something that'll really fit the mood and really strike you as a memorable moment. In this hour of the show, we're going to be visiting some sounds, some throwback sounds from artist Sephyros. A little bit of Luden in the mix as well, some Nightflyer and Jinx, and a whole lot of different sounds coming your way. So I hope you enjoy all this and so much more. You're hanging out here at Cafe Chill.

0: 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This is Cafe Chill.
1: That's right, you are tuned into Cafe Chill. Hanging out as we bring you a lot of different sort of electronic subgenres in this hour of the show. We're going to be running through a lot of familiar stuff, blending it all together. A little bit of a sort of a classic-ish chill wave sound, some synthwave in there as well. In addition to some more ethereal and even aquatic house and techno. That's right, we're just going all over the place in this hour. And this is sometimes, I think in my opinion, the most fun way to kind of just travel through music is being able to cross these genre barriers. It's not exactly like, you know, going classical and country and then hip-hop or anything like that, so nothing crazy out of pocket or anything, but just kind of, yeah, gently combining all of these different sounds to create sort of a different, unique experience. Even if you've heard the song before, you may have never heard it backed up against these other songs, and I always find that a lot of fun to kind of explore and experiment with. So I'm going to start you off with a little bit of Keone. My name's Seth, and you're hanging out at Cafe Chill.

0: This is Cafe Chill. Chill.
1: Cafe Chill. Coming out of a little bit of synthwave back there, that was the artist 4Hill with a rework of the song Return. This single dropped in 2023, and I believe the original dropped only a couple of years beforehand. It's always really funny to me as someone who has made music for a long time and sometimes wishes I could go back and just redo songs. There's really nothing stopping an artist from doing that. But you often find yourself wrestling with the idea, should I just let it lay as it is, as it was originally published and put out into the world? Or is it really worth, is this new idea, or is this recreation worth all of this time? Am I taking anything away? Am I really bringing anything new? Two songs back, taking it all the way back to 2016, a little bit of Sephiros, the single titled Distant. Some Robin Sacroso and Corora back there. Titled to the 2024 release called Deep Sea. And then a little bit of Kioni back there, that's K-I-O-N-I, the song Tree Trunks from the album Eliphas, originally released in 2015, but more recently got a bit of a re-release, not even really a remaster. I just saw it pop up in my email and I went, hold on a second, this is getting another go, isn't it? Alright, I'm gonna keep these sounds rolling in for ya. Another Cafe Chill classic here, a favorite of ours to this very day, some Imagined Herbal Flows with Beyond the Sun. Hope you enjoy.

0: This is Cafe Chill.
1: Cafe Chill. Bringing you the very light and joyous sounds of artist Pure Link. The song is titled Butterfly Jam from the Pure Link EP, released in 2022. It's such a fun, very pretty looping track. It's one that I very much imagine myself up on top of a relatively small mountain in a little mountain meadow with the wildflowers and everything, and just watching the butterflies dance from flower to flower, and I can oversee the valleys and the other mountains across. It's a very specific place that I'm thinking of now that I realize it. It is a very specific one, tucked away in the Cascade regions that I've been to several times, but I haven't been to in a few years. And now I'm thinking, I need to get back out there. Yeah. Two songs back, a little bit of Night Flyer with a, I guess I'll say, remix of the song Solace, originally by Jinx. A little bit of Panda Coast in there with Windowsill Calencho from the album Something to Hold On To. Luden in there, the song Oasis from the Locomotion / Oasis single from a few years back. Casio with the song Finale. A song that Casio released after a bit of a hiatus, I believe, because Casio had been around since just before we started Cafe Chill in the mid-2010s. And then some Imagined Herbal Flows, or IHF, with the song Beyond the Sun. My name is Seth. You are hanging out here at Cafe Chill as we roll through a lot of different electronic subgenres here, just blending things together, seeing what hits, seeing what misses, but hopefully they're all hits. I got a little bit of Lorne coming your way. Enjoy these epic sounds. This is Cafe Chill.

0: Cafe Chill, bringing you the sounds of artist Atlas, that's with two T's, the song Polar Concept from the album Out Here With You, released back in 2020. The first song I think I ever heard from Atlas, and I fell in love with it immediately. A little bit of stumbling back there with the song Ember from the album Ghosting, a whole, well, it's over 14 years old now. Some Lone with the song Sleepwalkers from the album Levitate, of course Lone. Big name worldwide, big name here at Cafe Chill as well. And then before that, Lorne, not to be confused with Lone, Lorne, with Time Sink from the album Drown the Traitor Within, released in 2019. Thank you so very much for tuning in to Cafe Chill and hanging out with us here. This show is produced by myself, Seth, and our executive producer is Richard J. Dalton. 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As always, I've been your host, Seth. Stay well. 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

There's at least a million different things that can be said about one of the world's most documented musicians, of course, Paul McCartney, but let me try and spit a couple random facts anyway, and let's see if I can't get you. Did you know that his first name isn't really Paul? It was James, just like his father, and in fact, that's why they, of course, called him by Paul. Ah, you knew that one, did you? You're a Beatles snob, too. Well, perhaps you didn't know then that he wrote When I'm 64 when he was only 14 years old. Oh, you knew that one, too. That's the latest from Sir Paul and a sneak peek of the Boys of Dungeon Lane with Days We Left Behind today on the Mainstream. I'm your host, Brett Mabee, and I'm broadcasting as I usually do from the Seneca Nation's Allegheny Territory, nestled among the beautiful hills and the river of the Ohio. And I'm excited that you'll be joining me for the music this hour. I have tracks coming your way from Delvin Gilfillian, the latest from Daniel Monkman, the talented Anishinaabe singer who records his Zune. We'll also be hearing from 070 Shake, and I do want to officially introduce this track into the rotation as well. From PJ Morton and released April 3rd, turn it up with this R&B single. It's Mutual, today on your new favorite show.

070 Shake and Jacob Morad with Arms during that first block of this hour's Listening on the Mainstream. We also heard Métis artist Sochi's Still Be Waiting from her debut, self-titled. And for the first time in the rotation, that was PJ Morton's 2026 Mutual that we got into the library. I'm Brett Mabee, and unless you're here for the first time today, you already know that. And don't forget, though, that should you, for whatever reason, have to step away from listening on your favorite local AM/FM airwaves, you can always get caught back up digitally a few different ways, including by heading on over to nv1.org. That's the full website for Native Voice One, Native American Radio Network. 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You can tune in to this and a whole lot more on their free app as well. 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Some exciting things in the work as well, but you'll just have to stay tuned for more details on all that. In the meantime, though, I invite you to stick around for this hour's listening. We'll be hearing from the Juno-winning Métis Blues Band, Blue Moon Marquee. Of course, that's the band of A.W. Cardinal, the talented Métis singer-songwriter, and his wife, Jasmine Collette, who just won a prestigious award at the Canadian Blues Music Awards as Best Bassist. They teamed up with blues legend Duke Robillard, so stick around for a great track from them. More immediately is Lockport, New York Rockers. That's right, right in my backyard, Handsome Jack. But not before this one from Delvin Gilfillian, an interesting singer-songwriter who has done a lot of fun projects. His major label debut earned a Grammy nomination. That was back in 2020 with the Black Hole Rainbow. It was nominated for Best Engineered Album Non-Classical at the following year's event. He's also covered Marvin Gaye's entire What's Going On album as well. So, again, really interesting. It's his Hold On Hourglass, a great stomping single to keep the blood flowing on the mainstream.

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A shout out to friends of the show dialed in the K232EN on the FM dial at 94.3 in and around Cortez, Colorado. 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And the remainder of our time is one from the Animeros. I'll be back after a track from Blitz and Trapper, and again, I still want to get a new one in from Anishinaabe singer Daniel Monkman and his award-winning band Zune. More immediately, though, is this one from Irreversible Entanglements, a free jazz avant-garde post-punk collective that was formed in 2015. They came together through activism and community organizing, and they first intersected at a Musicians Against Brutality event in 2015. From their future, present, past, it's Don't Lose Your Head, featuring Motherboard today on The Mainstream.

Blitzen trappers ain't got time to fight from hundreds of thousands and millions of billions on the mainstream. Also in that set, we heard

shared with others. It was the only way for the longest time until this postmodern digital age of our MP3 players, headphones, and other personal devices. Let's bring some of that spirit of radio and music sharing back together. 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In the remainder of the show is one from Seneca rocker Justin Woodmansey and his Buffalo-based band Elemantra. Some Moccasin Gaze, music that pairs nicely with this one from Daniel Monkman and his band Zune. It's the lead single from the project's June 19th album, Happy Thought School. 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

Anishinaabe artist Thea May originally started off with a little bit more of a poppy sound, but tragedy has redefined her outlook on life and her take on music. These days, she's coined her own genre, Grief Rage. That's Last Life from the Living With It album, getting us into this hour together on your new favorite show, The Mainstream. Now, I scan out. I'm Brett Mabee, and as I do quite often, I'm broadcasting from the Seneca Nation's Allegheny Territory. I'm excited that you'll be joining me for some iconic listening of the likes of the late, great, legendary Walter Wolfman Washington. Now, I will say that I'm not a terribly big fan of Keith Richards. I hope that doesn't really disappoint anybody. I think he's a little overly opinionated, and I kind of get sick of people asking him irrelevant questions to things that he has no idea about. However, with all that being said, I do think that he got right, that he bowed to Walter Wolfman Washington in a live tribute show. I'll have some more details before too long, but we'll also be enjoying the latest from Charlie Puth, one from Ringo Starr, a new one to get into the rotation as well. More immediately is Kaylee Cardinal, the talented Métis singer-songwriter based out of Toronto, and this new one from Forrest Frank and Party Wave. From the Dawn Patrol album, released April 3rd. Enjoy Waste Some Time, as you waste some time with me today on The Mainstream. Yeah.

A song that we got into the library just about a year ago now. That's Tom Mishkin, Old Man, today on the Mainstream. We also heard Métis singer-songwriter Kaylee Cardinal with her Just Let Me Lie to You. And before that was Cartoons with Hail Supreme and Thursday Disco. And for the first time in the hour, we heard Forrest Frank and Party Waves' Waste Some Time from the April 3rd Dawn Patrol album. It's good to have you here. As we get ready to resume the listening, a quick and friendly reminder that I'm always looking for great new music. So don't be a stranger. If you feel so obliged, send me your professionally recorded tunes to BRETT at mainstreamradio.net, or you're always welcome to send them physically to Brett Mabee, Turtle Island Tunes, Full Moon Radio, P.O. Box 252, Salamanca, New York, 14779. There are other reasons to stay in touch, and I'll be sharing a few of those before we part ways, but you're here for the music, and quite frankly, I want to get back into the jams as well. I have a fun jaunty number from Possessed by Paul James before the half is through. Later on, a couple 80s-sounding tracks that, well, you would think transport you back to the most magical time in history, said no one ever. We'll be hearing from Lizzo and Charlie Puth before too long. Right now, and as I was mentioning earlier, Keith Richards actually got something right. You might recall in the 2005 film Make It Funky, Keith Richards bows down to a musician, and that happens to be Walter Wolfman Washington. He's one of the OGs in any music scene. He sadly passed away from cancer at the age of 79 a few years ago, but throughout his time, it's important to note that his comeback album, My Future Is My Past, in 2018, earned him some of the best reviews of his career. It's the legendary Wolfman's Funk Is in the House from the Take Me to the River New Orleans documentary, today on the Mainstream.

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Well, it's back to 10 a.m. to 1 p.m. Eastern Time, right before Native America Calling with your host, Sean Spruce. In the remainder of our time is tracks from Electric Religious, as we'll be kicking things off on somewhat of a retro note with these 80 vibes, courtesy of Lizzo, and this one from Charlie Puth and Michael McDonald and Kenny Loggins. Turn it up with this pitch-perfect singer and the great Love in Exile from Whatever is Clever, today on the Mainstream.

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We're going to end things off on a Beatly note. I should have said that at the beginning of the hour, but this is a surprise for the hardcore fans of the show, and the Beatles fans in particular. We'll be hearing from James and Sean Lennon, some Beatles offspring, but of course, the Beatles' latest Grammy-winning hit, the latest from Paul McCartney, and the latest from Ringo Starr. This track, Choose Love, was originally the title track of Ringo's 2005 album. He has re-recorded this version featuring one of my all-time favorite artists, St. Vincent. It dropped April 3rd as a part of Ringo's latest album, Long, Long Road. And for your consideration and approval, enjoy these Beatle vibes on the mainstream.

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0: Oh my God. I mean, it's a band of, like, you know, humble perfectionists.
1: Mammoth, the hard rockin' band of the Grammy-nominated Wolfgang Van Halen. Their debut release in 2021 debuted at number 12 on the Billboard 200. From the Live at Apple Music radio sessions, it's The Spell, a fantastic rendition getting us into this hour on the mainstream. Now, Escano. Brett, maybe Nick Yasso, and as I do 7 days a week, 3 hours a day, I'm coming to you from the Seneca Nation's Allegheny Territory. Before our time together is up, we're going to be listening to the latest from Lizzo. Also, Thundercat with Willow. Later on, actor and singer Conan Gray. Deary, just to name a few. And speaking of new tunes, this one's from Jack White. You might recall a rather stellar performance at Saturday Night Live a few weeks back, where he was a musical guest on the show for the sixth time. One of the two new tunes he played was this one right here. It's G.O.D. and the Broken Ribs for your consideration and approval today on the mainstream.

Anin, sending you some indigenous music love from the Midwest. 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

From Honor Snob bass singer Thea May's album brought to you by Tragedy, it's Gone, bringing that set to an end on the mainstream. In that rockin' set, we also heard Jack White's Morning, Noon, and Night from his Fear of the Dawn, and more recently, it's his latest double single, G.O.D. and the Broken Ribs, that we got into the rotation for the first time. I'm Brett Mabee, and if you're just now joining, don't forget, if you had a weird dream last night, I want to hear all about it. Not for the mainstream per se, but the mainstream does figure in prominently into the Full Moon Radio, a fun digital project where I'm inviting you to tell me all about your silly dreams. 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More details coming soon about the Dream Archive, so stay in touch, and again, let's have some audio fun. Before the hour is through, Ace and Abby, Mumford and Sons. But as we get back into this set, it's Sophie Tucker coming up after this one from Lizzo. You might recall she's the first black female singer since Whitney Houston to win Record of the Year at the Grammys. She's also an Emmy winner and a multi-instrumentalist with some pretty serious chops. Enjoy her 80s-tinged Don't Make Me Love You today on your new favorite show, The Mainstream. Also, I don't know that Jade's Nanga, Nigga, I know that Nate Ho, Nate, what they don't talk gay in the mainstream.

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We're at the halfway point of this hour's broadcast, and before going any further, it's good to have you here. If you're just now tuning in, you're listening to The Mainstream. I'm your host, Brett Mabee, and a shout out to friends of the show dialed in the KNVC on 95.1 FM in and around Carson City, Nevada. And don't forget, there's a lot of great ways to tune in with me, including the Full Moon Radio, which I was telling you about some of the fun earlier. 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In addition to incredible indigenous music of all genres, including a number of traditional stylings as well. 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In the remainder of the hour, we'll still be hearing from Mumford and Sons, one from Puerto Fe. Right now, we're getting back into this block with an April 3rd release from Conan Gray. His early breakthrough happened in 2018 when he was signed to Republic Records. Since his debut in 2020, which debuted at number 5 on the Billboard 200, he's released a number of albums, including his 2025 Wishbone, his first album to hit the top 3, which debuted at number 3. From the deluxe edition, it's The Best, getting us back into this set on The Mainstream.

The latest winner of the Best Alternative Album of the Year category, the 2026 Junos, it's Ace and Abby in the acoustic version of Home, found on the Timelines album Today on the Mainstream. We also heard Mumford & Sons' Caroline, Fauna Hughes' Sweet Like from the Moth release, and again, it's the latest from Conan Gray, from the deluxe edition of his award-winning Wishbone release. It's the best that kicked off our set. I do have one more new tune for the rotation, but before going any further, I just want to take a quick moment to thank you so much for spending some of your time with me today. You have a lot of options for your musical listening these days, and the fact that you keep tuning it in either means that you really, really like it, or you just can't get anything else on the AM/FM radio, and you prefer to not have any streaming services, which I'm cool about as well. But before I go too far down that rabbit hole, again, let me just say thank you for spending some time with me here today on the Mainstream. In the remainder of the hour, Sotomayor, also one from Angelina Jordan. But right now, and released April 3rd, it's the latest album from Dreary, found on their Birding release. Enjoy Seabird, and let me know what you think about it. I'll be back with you sooner than later on the Mainstream.

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0: Town Hall in the foothills of the Rocky Mountains, it's E-Town with this week's guests. From Queens, New York, to Ron Paxton and Dennis Lichtman. Interview guest Nicole Watson. And from San Francisco and Chapel Hill, Goodnight, Texas. I'm Helen Forster. Right now, here's Nick Forster.
1: Thank you, Helen. Thanks, everybody. Welcome to E-Town. We are excited. We've got some guests this week who have paid attention to the past. They've actually learned from history and are applying those lessons to the challenges at hand. Jerron Paxton and Dennis Lichtman, they've not only scoured the world for some great music from the late 19th century and the early 20th century, they have mastered their instruments. They are a lively duo. They play some lively music at an incredibly high standard. And they're here from New York, and we're so glad that they are. We've been looking forward to this for a long time. Filmmaker and environmental activist Nicole Watson is here. She has definitely done her homework, studied what came before. She's finding green solutions to pressing problems. She's doing a great job. We'll learn more about that in a little bit. And up first, the band that got its name with the help from Google Maps. One of them lived in San Francisco, one in Chapel Hill, North Carolina, and the absolute midpoint between them was this little town in the panhandle of Texas called Goodnight, Texas. It was probably late at night when they figured that out. But it stuck. They write new songs, but they are definitely inspired by some old stories and, you know, historical things, old photographs, daguerreotypes and tintypes and old letters have contributed to the stories that they write about in their new songs. They've had a ton of adventures in the more than 10 years that they've been together. Please welcome to E-Town for their first visit, Goodnight, Texas.

How are you? This is very cool. We've played in this theater one time, but we have not done the program. So it's an honor to be part of the program.

0: Good night, Texas. Welcome to E-Town. Avi and Pat, you both got interesting names. Avi Vineker and Pat Dire Wolf. And as I understand it, the Dire Wolf went extinct 9,000 years ago. So how did you get that name?
1: That's true. People used to ask me if my parents were big Deadheads, because there's a song,
0: right?
1: Dire Wolf.
0: Yeah.
1: And then that switched over at some point to people asking me if I was into Game of Thrones. I'm not sure if they were asking if I had changed my name based on being a fan of Game of Thrones.
0: Paleontologists, maybe, yeah.
1: Yeah.
0: And Avi, it's Vineker. Cool. Well, welcome. How did you guys meet? We know the story about Goodnight, Texas, and finding the midpoint between where you guys lived. How did you meet?
2: We met in like 2007.
0: Yeah.
2: And the first thing I said to him was, "Are you a fan of Game of Thrones?" And he said, "That doesn't exist yet."
0: Yeah. Am I right that you have an interest and a fascination with sort of 19th century stuff, old photographs and letters and stories and things like that?
2: Yeah. My family just kind of saved everything, and everything kind of funneled to my grandmother on my mom's side. So we had all the documents, deeds. We had a clock from the 18th century. We just kind of kept everything, and I have the same tendencies if you look at my garage.
0: Yeah.
2: I just kind of always was fascinated with old stories. My grandparents told stuff like that. I think Pat was too.
1: Yeah, it turned out that my mom had a lot of stuff too.
0: Yeah. Yeah.
1: you can just imagine a lot of stories by looking at a lot of really old photographs.
0: Well, not all kids think it's cool when their parents have a lot of old stuff. A lot of people, "Oh God, I'm going to go get involved with Game of Thrones."
2: Yeah.
0: And Avi, I know you were a little bit late coming to the mandolin, right? That was a later addition to your musical repertoire, and it kind of taught you some stuff, right?
2: When I started playing it, like, I just kind of couldn't stop making up songs on this thing, and it was just like I couldn't contain myself. So I just kind of started trying to learn to do it in my own guitar way.
1: I'm sure you've had this experience, Nick, because I've seen some of the instruments you have. When you get a new weird instrument, there's just all sorts of music in it.
0: Yeah, that's right. It teaches you stuff.
2: Yeah.
0: But in Avi's case, it also introduced him to an opportunity to play in Metallica, which is not what you think of as a old mandolin, kind of a gateway drug leading to this experience. But in your case, that happened.
2: I've worked for them for many years, and they know I have a band, and they know I play mandolin and sing. So I ended up kind of playing with them, and they play acoustic sometimes.
0: Yeah.
2: It's really amazing. And they really are into different genres of music and things, and I think they see the connection between bluegrass and Americana and the heaviness that is heavy metal.
0: And playing on the Howard Stern show with Metallica is a thing that you can, you know, again, not many folk rock mandolinists from San Francisco get to say they've done that. And what about practicing and getting together when you guys live so far apart? Is it a hassle? You just do it on the road and wait till you have gigs and connect? And
1: we always kind of break it in on the first show of the tour. That's the throwaway one, which is this one. So.
0: Yeah. Thank you.
1: You're welcome.
0: Thank you. Yeah. I know you've gotten a lot of placement of songs in like film and TV shows and commercials. Is that something you have to also sort of study and practice and train to be good at that?
2: I think we just got very lucky is all it is.
0: And then it's just lemmings following each other.
2: I guess so. Yeah. Then they're like, "Wait, that was in a Coors commercial. Sure. Let's put it in Tiger King."
0: Yeah, that's right. The first episode of Tiger King was like 2 minutes of your song, right?
2: Bizarrely, yes.
0: Yeah.
1: Our manager pitched it and said, "Yeah, there's this Netflix documentary. It's called Big Cat Country." And we were like, "Okay." I totally forgot about it. And then 9 months later, everybody was texting me, "Hey, man, you didn't tell me you were on Tiger King."
0: Yeah.
1: And I was like, "What's Tiger King?"
0: Yeah. Yeah. I think it's a Dire Wolf Tiger King connection. Yeah. Not totally sure. Yeah. Well, listen, we've got much more music to play. Glad you're here, and welcome back, if you would, to E-Town. Good night, Texas.
2: Why don't we get Nick and Helen on this one?
3: Okay, should we try it?
4: Let's nail it.
3: Here goes nothing.

0: That's Goodnight Texas from San Francisco and Chapel Hill. That's Avi Vineker on vocals, mandolin, and guitar. Patrick Dyer Wolf on vocals and banjo and guitar. Joshua James Jackson on the bass. Cody Rhodes on the drums. Dave will be back to play some more music later on in the show.
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0: I'm Nick Forster. You are listening to E-Town. Goodnight Texas is going to be back, play some more music in a little while. And we've got a great duo, Jerron Paxton and Dennis Lichtman from New York. They are just a delightful duo. They have a lot of great music in them. Banjo, mandolin, clarinet, more. You're going to hear some great stuff. Okay, so I know that things are a little strange out in the world these days, and it's easy to get discouraged. But there are always good people doing good things. It's happening out there. We have, for many years, tried to share those stories with you, and this week is no exception. Our next guest, Nicole Watson, is one of those people. She's a filmmaker, explorer, adventurer, innovator. She's been for many years finding ways to infuse an awareness of the challenges our planet is facing in all of her work, whether that's making documentaries or producing music festivals, starting nonprofits or advising others. She's been busy. And she's here this week to tell us about a project that's making a real difference for young people in Africa. Please welcome to E-Town, Nicole Watson. Welcome, Nicole. So glad you're here.
1: So great to be here.
0: Yeah, it was a nice coincidence. So tell me about what's going on. As I understand it, you started a nonprofit organization.
1: Yeah.
0: Econic.
1: Yeah, so I moved down to Los Angeles around 2010 to pursue film industry work. At that time, it was front of the camera, but I slowly moved more into producing and directing with a goal to create impact-driven programs, ideally around wildlife conservation or documentaries with impact.
0: Yeah.
1: It kind of led into launching the nonprofit. And then as I started working more with impact-driven projects overseas, I was just feeling a lot more of a charge and an energy flow when I was working on that versus some of the film work. So I moved more into the nonprofit work. I wanted to move more into the environmental side. And so when I moved over to Kenya, I was able to do just that.
0: As I understand it, northern Kenya, there are a lot of regions that don't have electricity, right?
1: Yeah, so it's off-grid regions.
0: And so for young people who are trying to stay in school, and particularly for young girls, this is a critical obstacle that they face, which is when the sun goes down, no more reading, no more homework, no nothing, unless they are huddled by a fire somewhere.
1: Yeah, exactly.
0: And you found a different way to help them with that.
1: Yeah, so we did a number of projects. We built a school and library, did a lot of tree planting, and then we were also doing solar light distribution in schools, working with different off-grid schools. And that one we had the biggest traction with, and we started having the biggest impact. And I also shot a documentary film about that. And through the process of the film, we started interviewing some of the moms and students in the communities, also the elders, and learning about the unexpected impacts from the solar lamps.
0: How big are they, the solar lamps?
1: They're just like, you know, the size of your palm, really.
0: Yeah.
1: And one side has solar, other side's a light, three different...
0: Intensities,
1: yeah.
0: So they are just simple on a stand.
1: Yep.
0: And one part is the solar panel and the other part is the light. And when they charge during the daylight, how long can they illuminate whatever the kids are working on?
1: On the low beam, about 9 to 10 hours.
0: Oh, wow.
1: Medium, about 5 or 6. And the high beam, I think about 3 or 4.
0: 3 or 4 hours.
1: Yeah. So
0: plenty of time before they need to go to sleep.
1: Yeah, so we were measuring the metrics of educational performance from the previous 2 years, but once we went into the village and spoke with everybody, we learned that not only were they scaring away hyena from the livestock and getting snakes and scorpions out of the homestead, they were no longer breathing over kerosene and fire, so health issues.
0: Yeah.
1: But we learned, the moms and some of the girls told us that when they put a light outside the hut at night, strangers or raiders who often come to steal livestock and who also come in and assault them under the cover of darkness, will no longer come into their huts.
0: Wow, so it's a huge impact.
1: So the girls are saying, yeah, with the light, now we can sleep comfortably, like so nonchalant, where this was a major issue, you know?
0: There's been a lot of studies that also show that for girls especially, staying in school makes a huge difference in Africa in particular, because otherwise they're diverted into some, you know, early marriages and taken out of the educational process.
1: Yeah, so if a student shows a bit of ambitious spirit within school, often the family will come together and support them.
0: So quickly, the solar lights, you found that was a place that really could make a difference.
1: Mm-hmm.
0: Then you have to make them. So somebody manufactures them and somebody pays for them and somebody distributes them. So is that all you? Are you paying for stuff and making them and spreading them
1: around? I'm not
0: them
1: making them yet.
0: Yeah.
1: But I have been working with some designs to make a more sustainable, eco-friendly light than just the regular plastic ones that we're buying. my foundation, Econic Earth, does fundraise to pay for the lights. Mm-hmm. They run about $4 to $5 a piece wholesale right now. Nice.
0: And you've distributed how many so far, do you think?
1: We've distributed to about 7,000 children. Cool. But our new goal is to reach 1 million children by 2030.
0: Oh, wow.
1: And I have a new partner that's come on board called Child Fund. They're from the States. They've been around for 85 years. They're in 70 countries with their alliance members. They love our program. They're allowing us to scale into more countries.
0: Any direct stories of the impact from the lights that you've distributed?
1: Yeah, so one of the elders ran up to me in one of the villages, and he's like, Nicole, it's like we have light in our community now. And he's like, you wouldn't believe it. I used to come home, and I couldn't see my wife's face or my children's face, and we kind of communicate in a certain way. But now I come home, and I can see their expressions. So we're actually communicating differently with a light at home.
0: It's such a simple thing to be able to provide inexpensively but really impactful work that makes a difference in the families that you're sort of exposing this new idea to. I can't imagine what the downside would be.
1: The only downside I can see is the waste factor. So it does have a 5-year lifespan.
0: Yeah.
1: What I would like to do is develop our own solar light using either a hemp-based plastic or a sea waste plastic, so mm-hmm. at least second use, and do the casing in something more sustainable.
0: Yeah. Well, it's cool that you've been on this journey and you want to make a difference and you found a spot where you really can, and now you can double down and set a very audacious goal, 1 million kids by 2030. Mm-hmm. And if people want to learn more, is there a website they can go to and look at stuff?
1: www.econicearth.com. It's kind of like iconic, but eco-econic, E-C-O-N-I-C.
0: Well, thanks for being with us. Thanks for sharing your story. And if people want to learn more, it's econicearth.org. You can find out more about Nicole's work. And I know, in fact, there are film clips of some of the work she's doing. So thanks again for being here, Nicole. Thanks for joining us on E-Town.
1: Definitely. I love Boulder, so it's so great to be here.
0: Thank you. I mentioned that Goodnight Texas is going to be back to play some more music in a little while. And right now I want to tell you about our next guests. Dennis Lichtman and Jerron Paxton are two serious musicians. Dennis, among many other things, runs the Trad Jazz Jam Session at Mona's in New York City. Big celebrated jam session that the New York Times and Wall Street Journal all write about. And he has played at Carnegie Hall. He's taught master classes all over the place. He plays the violin and the clarinet and the mandolin. He has been featured in film and TV, and he's played with David Byrne and all kinds of stuff. So he's a big deal in his own way. Jerron Paxton, similarly, is a big deal in his own way, unique character. He is the master and expert of all kinds of pre-World War II black music, whether it's 19th century banjo music, New Orleans stride piano, ragtime, or blues. Jerron can do it all, and he can do it really well. You're about to see for yourselves. We've been trying to make this happen for a while. American roots music like you've never heard it, probably. Please help me welcome to E-Town for their first visit, Jerron Paxton and Dennis Lichtman.
2: Yeah, thank you, thank you.
3: That was a lovely introduction.
2: Yeah.
3: I've got to earn every word of it.

0: Oh, why, thank you. Why, thank you.
1: Dennis Lickman shredding the mandolin.
0: Jerron Paxton shredding the guitar.
1: Thank you very much for that lovely reception. We came all the way from the lovely borough of Queens, the working borough, the most diverse borough.
0: The borough with the best food.
1: Yeah, I think so. I think so.
0: I know so.
1: They'll fight us on that in Manhattan, but to hell with them and they oblong little island.
0: That's right. Well, that first tune was called Teasin' the Frets. It was the B-side to Pickin' the Guitar by the great guitarist and singer Nick Lucas, who recorded those two sides in 1922 at the age of 25.
1: He had some good B-sides.
0: He did.
1: The other good B-side of Nick Lucas was Tiptoe Through the Tulips.
0: That's right. That was a big hit for him long before...
1: No, it wasn't.
0: Was it not?
1: No.
0: Well, it was a huge hit for Tiny Tim. But Nick Lucas... I do stand corrected. Thank you, Jerron.
1: Nick Lucas didn't give a damn about Tiptoe. All right, we will bring something to you that we have found here waiting on us as soon as we arrived. That was some good old-fashioned sunshine.

0: of sunshine.
1: Thank you. Thank you, Ron.
2: Thank you. All right, Dennis Lichtman, Jerron Paxton, welcome to E-Town. Yeah. You guys sound great.
3: Well, thank you.
4: Oh, yeah, thanks, man. Nick.
2: No, I'm so glad this happened. So I was talking to the Goodnight Texas guys about how their parents or grandparents had a whole bunch of old things in their universe when they were growing up, and that just sort of inspired them. What got you on this path of looking back to early music from our musical heritage?
4: Well, I heard all kinds of music when I was a kid. My mom was a classical music, or is a classical music buff. And she had played clarinet when she was younger and also piano and had classical records going in the house all the time. So I had classical lessons on violin and clarinet starting when I was a pretty little kid. I was supposed to choose and I never chose and just kept adding and so on and so forth. But in addition to adding instruments to the arsenal, I also kept adding styles of music because I would hear something and maybe not know what it was exactly, yeah. But something would just stick in there. And I remember as a kid hearing a band playing in a park, just a free public concert. And I just loved the beat. I mean, the music just felt good. But I remember hearing the clarinet kind of weaving around what all the other instruments were doing and thinking, I have no idea what that clarinet player is doing, but I want to figure it out someday. Yeah. That just happened over the years with various styles of music that just, I heard it and just something in me went, I need to know more about that.
2: Yeah. And Jerron, you were just born that way, right?
3: So I've been told.
2: You're born old.
3: Yeah. There are several people who've known me since infancy who can attest to that situation. I was known as the little old man since I was about 8 years old.
2: Wow.
3: Getting in trouble for doing things and saying things I didn't know were for adults.
2: Yeah.
3: You know? I'm a Negrosaurus Rex. They saw me frozen in the ice with my banjo, thawed me out, and brought me here.
2: Yeah. All the tunes intact. I don't know if you guys ever read, Billy Bragg wrote a book about the history of skiffle music in England. And the one thing that one of the things I took away from that book is that it was trad jazz that was actually catching on like wildfire in the early 50s in London and around that. Kids were crazy about trad jazz, and there were bands that were forming, and there were people who were making pilgrimages to New Orleans and coming back. On one of those pilgrimages, they also brought back Leadbelly and Big Bill Brunsey and a couple of other more folk tradition musicians. And that led to the skiffle craze, which of course led to eventually the British invasion. So it's really interesting to think about the excitement of that sound from New Orleans in the 20s as those ingredients came together. And it was pretty special, right?
4: Sure. Well, there have always been waves and cycles of interest in things of a certain time period, like traditional jazz we're talking about now, but blues and folk music on string instruments and ragtime and all these other types of music weren't initially separated into different genres. They were all blended together, and then record companies found that they could sell more records if they know this is a blues record and this is a jazz record and this is a folk record and all of that stuff. It was just always mixed together. Louis Armstrong recorded with Jimmy Rogers in 1930, and then 25 years later, wow, blues and folk and jazz are being put together in one thing in England. I'm glad that that happened. I'm not denigrating that entire movement, but
2: you kind of
4: wasn't brand new. But when young people catch on to something and start doing it in a way that's exciting, that's never a bad thing.
2: Yeah.
4: It just doesn't mean that that's the first time it was ever done.
2: No, it's like Bela Fleck saying, I watched the Beverly Hillbillies, and that's the first time I ever saw somebody play, heard somebody play the banjo.
4: Great.
2: Welcome.
4: That's awesome.
2: I will say that when I was 5, there were 2 records in my dad's record collection that I just latched onto. One was by Bix Beiderbecke and one was by Jelly Roll Morton. I have no idea why, but as a 5-year-old kid, those are like, this is cool. There's energy here that I was chasing. Jerron, the banjo, I met a guy a long time ago named Clark Buehling who was interested in playing what's called classical banjo.
3: Classic.
2: Mm. Elucidate.
3: Classic banjo is the music that was built around the modern banjo. Bluegrass, which people tend to treat like it's an old, ancient style that's hundreds of years old, came out after World War II. That's true. It's a style of the middle 40s and early 50s. Old-time music, which people think is an ancient music that I hear people... One of my friends who shall remain nameless loves going on these long rants about this is a music that goes back before minstrelsy. It goes back before these books were published. And I was like, all right, well, why are you playing it on a banjo from Chicago in 1930 with your southern self? And, you know.
2: So there's rules, is what you're saying.
3: Some people, when you ain't got talent, you come up with rules, you know? And that's what you do.
2: Well, listen, we've got a lot of music to get to, but I love the fact that this is deep in your bones and you don't have any rules. You're going to just speak the music that speaks to you, and we're going to get to more of it right now. Once again, this is Dennis Lichtman and Jerron Paxton. Glad you're here. Let's hear some more music.
3: Great.
2: What do you think?
3: Sounds good.
4: Thanks, Nick.
0: All right. Bye. Thank you, baby.
4: One, two.

Yeah, Jerome. Well, I think it's about time to get some guests up here. Let's get Nick and the E-Tones to join us for this next one. Give it up! Do we have some Bob Wills fans out there? We all know Bob Wills as the king of Western swing, but do you all know that he was also the king of divorce? He was an expert at it. Somewhere in between numbers 5 and number 6, he came up with this delightful song about moving on from one's troubles and looking to the joy in the future. This is called Time Changes Everything.

0: Dennis Lichtman and Duran Paxton from Queens. Dennis's record is called Secret Workshop. Duran Paxton's record is called Things Unchanged. And their record together is called Duran Paxton and Dennis Lichtman. Along with E-Tones, that's Christian Thiel, Adam Bodine, Eric Tareen.
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0: I am Nick Forster. I'd like to say hello to our listeners who are hearing E-Town right now on stations like KTSN, Sun Radio 100.1 FM in Austin, Texas, on KPND 95.3 FM in Deer Park, Washington, and on KSMU in Springfield, Missouri. Thank you for tuning in. As always, if you want some more information about our guests, a lot of stuff is online at etown.org. You can also subscribe to our podcast and our YouTube channel, and you can do all that stuff. You can find us. I am not sure how we ended up with two musical guests who were inspired by, if not driven by, Arcana from earlier times. We could call it brilliant curation, or we could call it a happy accident, but whatever it is, both of our guests this week were inspired by old things. We're glad that they were. It's cool to hear those currents running through what they're doing now. In fact, let's get back to music. Would you please welcome back to the stage, Goodnight, Texas.
1: Pat and I were talking about how about 10 years ago, we hung out with Jerron Paxton and got to watch him make songs. And it was like one of the best things ever. This is a real treat for us. We were really, really excited when we found out he was playing on this bill. So,
2: I mean, Dennis too. Let's not leave Dennis.
1: No, of course, Dennis. Yeah, perfect.

0: Thank you very much.
1: How about Goodnight Texas? Avi Vinegar, Patrick Dyer Wolf, Joshua James Jackson, Cody Rhodes. Goodnight Texas. I want to thank all our guests this week. We're going to do one more song. And I want to thank all our guests. Thanks to, of course, the guys from Goodnight Texas for coming out to Boulder and being a part of the show. Thanks to Dennis Lichtman and Jerron Paxton. Thanks to the E-Tones and Helen Forster. And I'm Nick Forster. Hope you can be with us next week right here in E-Town.

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4: Baby sister, what took us so

Well, there is a brand new album out from Jovan Webb. The album is called Drifter. That was Mine Someday. And it's on a record label that I am so glad to see resurrected. Blind Pig Records is in business again. And very happy to see the kind of quality that they're signing to the label here. Jovan Webb, really, really stellar debut album. And he's got some seasoning. I'm not going to get into it. You know, it's a curse and a blessing to be a contestant on a talent show, a national talent show. I think he was on America's Got Talent. And you know, while on the one hand, that's great, lots of recognition. On the other hand, then you also kind of have that diminished sort of sense of your, you know, street cred, essentially. But the guy's got it for sure. You know, in terms of the music, really just an outstanding album. I'm going to play a couple of tunes from it. Tell you, you are riding on the Big Blue Train, the Blue Light Central. I'm Mark Drenick, and I'm very glad to have you guys aboard.

You know, sets like that, that's the reason that we get together every week, every time you guys get on the train. This is the kind of set that we like to hear. So it's nice when one of those happens. We heard from the very top, Jovan Webb from The Drifter, brand new album, Wig On Wrong, doing his best Little Richard there. We heard Little Richard, True Fine Mama, a song you don't hear very often when you're listening to, like, the greatest hits, for instance, of Little Richard. That one pulled from the Specialty Story collection. We heard I Saw Her Standing There, Little Richard, with Jerry Lee Lewis from Last Man Standing, Jerry Lee Lewis's album, and the Beatles' I Saw Her Standing There, and the Beatles' Twist and Shout cover of the tune from Please Please Me, and then Twist City, Rod Piazza, and the Mighty Flyers from Beyond the Source. You are riding on the big blue train, the Blue Light Central. I'm Mark Drenick, and I really kind of like where we are right now, so I'm just going to continue the exploration of these tracks.

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0: Yeah. All the way back to Memphis.
1: All the way to Rosemont.
0: Hey!
1: On the next train south.
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0: B.B. King, ladies and gentlemen.
1: Well, that was Mr. B.B. King and Mr. Bobby Blue Bland together with Going Down Slow. We started off with another from Jovan Webb's brand new album, Drifter. And I'm actually going to get to one more before we're done here. We heard Drunk on Your Love. And then Love Moves Slow, Any 9 Volt, from the new album, Saratoga. Janava Magnus, going back a little ways for Real Slow off the Love Wins Again album. And then Take Your Time from Lynn White, Going Down Slow. Bobby Blue Bland, and you are riding on the big blue train, the Blue Light Central. I'm Mark Drenick. We got time for one more set before we head up to the platform and let you guys off this train. But as I said, I want to start this set off with one more from Jovan Webb's brand new album, Drifter. Check this out.

I tell you, I love that lady. I really do. Crystal Shawanda from the album Voodoo Woman and her outstanding cover of Ball and Chain. We heard at the very top of the set Blues for a Reason from Jovan Webb. The album's called Drifter. We heard Blues Prisoner from Tommy Castro. From Tommy Castro Presents, A Blues Man Came to Town. Really strong album. And as I said, wrapping up with Ball and Chain from Crystal Shawanda. And you've been riding on the big blue train, the Blue Light Central. Very glad that you joined us again. And I'll invite you to join us next time when our blues train will roll again. Till then, for the Catfish Woman, Railroad Tie, the Maxell Kid, and the rest of the crew, I'm Mark Drenick.

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2: 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My name is Brisa. I will be your DJ for the next hour. 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

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It's 9 a.m. My name is Tyler, and you are now listening to Your DJ Children, your home for all things math rock here on KUGS. If you're not familiar with the genre, you can think of it as kind of the intersection of indie rock and progressive rock, but as you'll hear over the next 60 minutes, the lines can get kind of blurry. We're going to start things off here with one from Yusko off of their 2014 record, Treffpunked. This is going to be the title track from that album. Have a listen.

When they're from the Bellingham-based apartment kids called Xenon Poison. It's off of their Soft Gamma Repeater EP from I think about 2014. Before that, you heard one from Rumisocket called No One Likes a Grumpy Individual off of their album Obscured by Clowns. It's off released on Temporary Residence, and another Temporary Residence release was the song right before that by Sleeping People called Grow Worm off of their album Growing. Really good album, kind of underrated. Lots of fun instrumental stuff. Last track has Rob Crow on vocals. Great stuff. And before that, you heard one from Yusko called Tusk Flower off of their album Treffpunked. I've got more music coming up for you here in just a minute, but first, I wanted to let you know about the Student Health Center, which is a medical clinic for students on campus. Student Health Center provides urgent care services, psychiatric care, LGBTQ+ and gender-affirming care, orthopedic rehab, sexual health services, and assistance with health insurance. 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This next one comes to us from the duo on Skin Graft Records known as Terms. This is off of their album All Becomes Indistinct. Have a listen to the Plummet section by Terms.

When they're from thingy called Semenila Kessel Run. It's off of their album Songs About Angels, Evil, and Running Around on Fire, which is a pretty good title if I've ever heard one. And before that was Holland's Got Shaky Face by the Sweaty Sweaters, who are from Bellingham. That's from their album Care. Before that, you heard one from the French duo John Mackay called La Papaya, off of their album Mon Amour, Mi Amour from 2009. We had one from Yui called Lemon Stroganoff. That's from their recent record, Taking Umbrage, that came out just last year on Skin Graft. Before that was Gravois Means Rubble by Grandulina from their album Gateway to Dignity. We had one from Flying Luttenbachers called Krieg Number 2 from their album Systems Emerge from Complete Disorder. And before that was The Plummet Section by Terms from their album All Becomes Indistinct. I've got more music coming up for you here in just a moment, but first, I want to let you know about the Whatcom Intergenerational High School, which is now accepting ongoing enrollment for high school students. 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This next one comes to us from Parkourless off of their self-titled EP. The name of the track is The Coliseum is a Parking Lot. Have a listen.

One there from Bygones called Click On That from their album By. Before that was The Coliseum Is a Parking Lot by Parkourless. They're a group from Seattle, kind of Bellingham area. I've got one more song for you, but first I wanted to let you know that if you like what you've been listening to, I will be posting the set list to this show in the form of a YouTube playlist on my Instagram. I also post occasional music recommendations, and I will update you on set times, so if you want to tune in, you won't miss it. That's going to be at DJ Triangle Man on Instagram. We're going to close things off here with another track that's got Nick Reinhardt on it. That last song, he's one of the duo that makes Bygones, also with Zach Hill. But this one's going to come from his more well-known group, Terramellos. This is off of their second album, Patagonian Rats, from 2010. Really cool album, like kind of bouncy, mathy pop. It's really neat. You'll just have to listen and see. This is Trident Tale by Terramellos. Have a listen.

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My name is Brian, and I'm going to be your DJ host for this next hour. I got a good Music for the Masses show, good variety mix set up for us today, and we're going to be kicking things off with a little bit of D'Angelo.

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You just heard Shoulders, 9 p.m. by Cautious Clay off of his most recent project, The Hour's Night. Up next, we'll be playing some Yumi Azuma. If you like what you hear from this next track, you can check them out live in Seattle. They're going to be doing a show at Anumos on May 13th, so in about 10 days. Doors are going to open at 7 p.m. So, yeah, this is from their 2022 album. So, yeah, hope you enjoy.

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Putnam, a Western Washington University alum, will celebrate the release of his debut novel, Dancing, Dharma, and Dogs, a work of magical realism set in the Pacific Northwest and Vancouver Island. 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You just heard a Toby and Real Bad Man with When I Am Home. I'm going to be shifting gears for this last 15 minutes or so. Going a little more of a, like, kind of pop direction. I don't know. We're going to be starting off with some Jordana.

You're listening to KUGS FM Bellingham. My name's Flynn, and I'm your DJ for this next hour of Music for the Masses. I've got a good set for you today. Lots of sort of weird indie electronic stuff later on in the set, but we're going to start out with some just classic, good Kugs indie rock. This first song comes from Sunday Mourners off of their newest album, A Rhythm Absolute. Here is There's a Garden in You. Stick around.

You just heard Tamar Burke's song OCD off of the album OCD. Really love that song, really love that album. I get it, girl. I get her. I hope you're liking Music for the Masses so far here on KUGS FM Bellingham. If you're just tuning in, I'm Flynn. I'm your DJ till noon. And I've got a quick announcement for any Western students. This comes from Wavelength. Wavelength is Western student multimedia publication, and they are looking for volunteers. If you're interested in digital storytelling about life at Western and in Bellingham, scan the QR code outside VU 423 to sign up. 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Next up, we're going to hear Minerva by Oddrove off of their newest album, Pop Amoeba.

You just heard Say Goodbye by Washed Out. That's off of their album that came out in November, Notes from a Quiet Life. You might know Washed Out if you're a Portlandia fan. Their song Feel It All Around is the intro, the theme song for Portlandia. And one of the leads in that show, Carrie Brownstein, is a WW alumni. So really, it all comes full circle. I love Washed Out. They were one of the first artists that I listened to in like middle school and was like, whoa, I could be really indie about this. I could be weird about this. But I still really love them, and all their new music is still just incredible. They have such a distinct sound. Next up, we're going to listen to Bring Me Down. This is by River Sinclair. The lovely music director here at Kugs has labeled this as dinky electro indie. And obviously, I had to see what that was about. And I really like it. I really like this whole album. So stick around. I hope you like it too. You're listening to Music for the Masses here on KUGS FM Bellingham.

You just heard Feels Like We Only Go Backwards by Tame Impala off of their 2012 album Lonerism. Next up, we're going to listen to We Bros by Woo Life. This is off of Go Tell Fire to the Mountain. And if you like what you hear, they are going to be playing at Numos in Seattle on May 4th. So that is tomorrow, doors at 7. This album is from 2011, so we're really bringing it back like over a decade here. But yeah, again, playing at Numos tomorrow down in Seattle. Doors at 7. If you like what you hear, stick around. You're listening to KUGS FM Bellingham.

You just heard Stutter by Owelo Dream House off of their self-titled album. And now I have a quick announcement for you all here from Village Books. 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Schumann will celebrate the release of her children's book, Desert Rose, sharing a reading, performing the companion song, and answering audience questions. 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Next up, we're going to listen to a really fun song. This is Your Vibe by Ikonika off of Sad. Stick around.

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This is DJ Andy. I got a bunch of stuff coming up for you. A lot of pop, a lot of maybe some jazz, just some fun things to get you going on this beautiful, beautiful, beautiful day in Bellingham. Here we go. We're starting off with Lance Ferguson with Dominoes.

let me come. Let me come without my mask. Let me come. Naked. Dark. Let me come.

That was Robin with It Don't Mean a Thing from her new album, a title I am not advised to say on air. Up next, we got No So with But You Want Him, a song that has been personally on repeat for me from her album, When Are You Leaving? Would recommend. I'm excited. Playing it now.

That was Tennis with Take Me to Heaven from their album Young and Old. There's some stuff going on tonight. At Aslan Depot at 7 p.m., there's an open mic. At Hotel Leo at 7 p.m., there's a jazz jam hosted by Scott Ranney. And at Old Edison at 5:30 p.m., Pacific Twang is playing. Tomorrow, Monday, May 4th, they're at the Admiralty Lounge at 7 p.m. There's another open mic. And at Firehouse Arts and Events Center at 3:30 p.m., there will be a Locke Clark Trio, which is a jazz trio, playing. I hope you guys go and check out some of these things. Great time to be seeing some local music and seeing and, I don't know, hanging out with your buds and having a good time and spending some time in the sun. I know I did yesterday. I got really burnt. Okay, up next, we have Melody Echoes Chambers with Looking Backward from their album Emotional and Eternal. You can check out Melody's Echo Chamber with The Strange Lot at the Crocodile in Seattle, Washington on May 23rd at 6 p.m. It is a 21-plus concert, unfortunately. Sorry to all the minors out there, including me. That is Melody's Echo Chamber playing with The Strange Lot at the Crocodile in Seattle, Washington, May 23rd, 6 p.m. If you're 21, go check it out. I'm jealous of you. Okay, starting now.

That was New Order with an extended version of their song Temptation, released in 2006. I have a fun little announcement for you. 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Next up, we got FKA Twigs with her song Sushi from Eusuxia Afterglow. Wow, I'm lilting today. Hope you guys like it.

Back when I was in the thick of it, used to dreams of days like this. Didn't know I could make it here. Stage fright overcame those fears. Wrote raps till that ink ran dry. Wanted so bad that I just might cry. Had my favorite tape on repeat. Listen all night till I fell asleep. Posters on the wall, man, I want it all. Used to practice my pose in the mirror. Think back to that, make me tear up. Man, it's rap, save my life. By me, it was do or die. Made me figure out who I really am. Rewind and take my jam. So I had to let it play out. Music my only way out. Headphones on till I blank out.

0: I wanted was to be a rap star. Didn't know I could make it this far. All I wanted was to spit those bars, and I made it here against all odds. All I wanted was to be a rap star. Didn't know I could make it this far. All I wanted was to spit those bars, and I made it here against all odds. Now I do it all for you. Now I do it all for you.
1: All for you.
0: Now I do it all for you. Now I do it all for you.
1: All for you.
0: Now I do it all for you. Now I do it all for you.
1: All for you.
0: Now I do it all for you.

0: So I spit this verse, and it ain't hard to tell. 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Y'all like my angels on my shoulder. Never in a rear view, I still hear you. I'ma keep going till my life is over. Now I do it all for you. Now I do it all for you.
1: All for you.
0: Now I do it all for you. Now I do it all for you.
1: All for you.
0: Now I do it all for you. Now I do it all for you.
1: All for you.
0: Now I do it all for you. Now I do it all for you.
1: All for you.
2: That was Danny Brown featuring Jane Remover with his song "Duh." That's a lie. With his song "All for You" from the album Stardust. I only got a couple more songs for you. I'm crying. I'm sad. I do want to take this a little bit of time to let you guys, to let the WWU student body know. Student elections are coming up. You guys should be voting. Participate in democracy. And also, don't forget, labor unions. They exist, and they're out there. And you should be, if you are a student worker, you should be a part of yours. Okay, up next, we got Bel Air with Music Theory from his album Born Funky. I'm excited to play it for you. Thank you.

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rough. It was very fine. And it was wide-eyed and unaware. And it was, and it was, and it was so simple, so debonair, so debonair. Well, it was crystal blue. It was saturated. And it was someone for everyone.

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2: Kick that Tuesday tumbleweed off the porch and mosey on down to KUGS 89.3 for 2 hours of folk, Americana, and bluegrass, sure to get your toes tapping and fingers snapping.
1: Hey, howdy y'all. I hope you guys are doing well. I am Alexander, and you are listening to Fringe Frequencies here on KUGS FM Bellingham. It's good to be back. I was at a conference for this past weekend out in the Midwest. It was my first time being in the Midwest that wasn't just the Chicago airport, so that was pretty cool to explore. I was with a lot of friends, which was amazing. I had a great time, but I really missed you guys. I missed being on air, I missed playing music, I missed having fun on the radio, so it's very nice to be back. Couple things before we get right into the music. We got a quick traffic update. Looks pretty good on I-5 north and south, coming in through Bellingham and throughout the rest of the county. Up near the border crossings, none of the waits seem too bad, and I'm not seeing too much traffic. And then for Bellingham itself and downtown, there's a little bit of traffic kind of by Lakeway and moving on to East Holly Street, but beyond that, doesn't seem too bad. It looks pretty easy driving out there. For the weather, the NOAA is saying that it is a beautiful 73 degrees Fahrenheit and clear skies. Later on this afternoon, it's going to get up to a high of 80 degrees Fahrenheit. Oh me, oh my. Then later on tonight, it is going to dip back down to a low of 54 degrees Fahrenheit. And then tomorrow, Monday, it's going to be much the same. It's going to be a high of 80 degrees Fahrenheit, clear skies, and then a low of 55. So, it's really feeling like summer. I know it isn't yet, but it is feeling that way. Alright, we're going to be starting off music-wise with a song that I really adore. There was a show here on KUGS FM Bellingham a while back, put on by a couple of wonderful DJs called What the Femme. It was all femme music. It was incredible. I loved it. And on their last show, they really went all out. It wasn't just all femme voices, it was everyone in the band was femme, right? And I think it was one of my favorite shows I've ever listened in on. It was really powerful. And they played this song, the one that I'm about to play. Every single time I play it, I at least get a little tear in my eye. If I'm not outright crying, I do at least get a little tear. It's a beautiful, beautiful song. It's very haunting. I love the vocals. I feel like I've hyped it up enough. This is the Rochers playing Hammond Song. It's Fringe Frequencies, KUGS, FM Bellingham.

0: Hey, howdy y'all. 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May the Force be with you. Alrighty, you guys just heard an incredible song. That was Bel Air playing Sunshine Is Coming from their brand new album Born Funky, released this year, 2026. Been loving that one recently. And, I'd say it's wrong. I don't know if the sunshine is coming. I'd say the sunshine is here because it is a gorgeous day. Y'all, it is incredible out here. If you are not in the Bellingham area, well, you'll just have to take me up on that and trust me. But it's lovely. I see a lot of people out walking around. I see a lot of people in shorts and t-shirts, myself included. I see a lot of people out enjoying the sun on the lawn and getting some work done, which is awfully needed because if you aren't a student, you might have missed it, but right now it's about midterm season. So, I myself am a little stressed and doing some studying. I know a lot of other people are, so good luck to you out there if that's what you're going through. I will keep the good music going, though. Up next, we have got Joshua Edian playing This Is The Place. It's Fringe Frequencies, KUGS, FM Bellingham.
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Hey, howdy y'all. I hope you guys are doing well. You guys just heard Horse Girl playing Switch Over from the album Phonetics On and On, released last year. Before that, it was Cootie Catcher playing Puzzle Pop from their album Something We All Got, released in 2026. And then before that, it was Noso playing Sugar from the

0: 2025 album, When Are You Leaving? We did a lot of new stuff today, which I really enjoyed. I like finding new music. I think it's one of the fun things about music is hearing what people are coming up with now and how things change and trends and everything. It's fun. But this quarter, I am doing a thing where I play a song that isn't Fringe to kind of end us out. It could either have maybe a special meaning, or it's in the theme of the day, or, you know, whatever reason. But this one's just one I've been listening to a lot. On the flight out to the Midwest for my conference, I was listening to this one a lot. It's, I think, really, really good, and I don't believe I've ever played it before, which feels a crime, because it's really good. This is the Radio Department playing Heavens on Fire. I hope you guys have a wonderful rest of your Sunday. I will be back next week. I've been Alexander. This has been Fringe Frequencies, and it will continue to be KUGS FM Bellingham.
1: 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Do you have any idea? I think we should destroy

You are listening to KUGS FM Bellingham. My name is Emma, and I will be your DJ for the next 2 hours because you are listening to Funny Food Feature. This is my specialty show I do once a week every Sunday. I didn't do it last week, but nope, we don't got to talk about that. but yeah, so each week I talk about a different category of food, and this week is fish. And I play songs with the theme in the song title, the artist name, the album name. If there's a fish on the cover, I'll play it. If it's in the lyrics, I'll play it. Or just if it's a fishy song, you know? Yeah, I'm really excited about the set today. There's going to be some ska. We're going to get a little blue. We're not listening to blues, but we're going to get sad and blue. I can't think of any other genres, but hey, you'll hear them. Get excited. All right, we're going to start off with some Frankie Cosmos. Here is Moonsea.

Hi. Yeah, I hope you guys are enjoying the music so far today. I know I am. Those last couple of songs you just heard, for those who are listening in, are Gone Under Sea by Electra Lane, Weird Fishes slash Arpeggi, Arpeggi? Arpeggi? I don't know, by Radiohead, and When I'm With You by Best Coast, and of course Moon Sea by Frankie Cosmos, which, hey, you should remember. I already said that one. Okay. So, before we continue, I wanted to let you guys know of some fun stuff going on today. So at 7 p.m. at Aslan Depot, there's going to be an open mic. At Hotel Leo at 7 p.m., there's going to be a jazz jam hosted by Scott Ranney. At Kolsch and Sunnyland at 5 p.m., there's going to be a show. Who knows who though? And at Old Edison at 5:30, there's going to be Pacific Twang. And also tomorrow at the Firehouse Arts and Events Center at 3:30, there's going to be Locke Clark Trio, a jazz group. Oh yeah, pretty awesome. Yeah, I'm feeling pretty music driven today. I'm not feeling as finny as usual, like the word funny, but with a fin, you know. Yeah, usually I'm swimming in jokes, but I'm getting schooled today. Okay. Who is ready for some Feeble Little Horse? I know I am. Here it is.

0: Hey, all you funny food feature Finns. This is Emma. And I have something pretty awesome to tell you guys. There is a special guest on Funny Food Feature today.
1: Hello.
0: Hi.
1: I'm Milo.
0: More like Finlo. Wait, what's your fish name?
1: Milo Fisher.
0: Whoa. I didn't even think of that.
1: Yeah.
0: I'm Fish Emma. That's my name today.
1: Well, that's cute.
0: Before we continue with the songs, I have a little joke to tell you guys. yeah, I thought that last song was pretty cool, but I don't know, something felt off about the strings to me. You know what they say? You can tune a guitar, but you can't tune a fish. Hey, I'll be here for the next hour and a half. Get excited. All right. Now we're going to listen to some Pearl Jam. I love you, Mom. I hope you like the Pearl Jam. Okay, here's Oceans.

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I have something to tell you about something awesome going on tomorrow. Get ready, hold on. All right, there will be a May the 4th event. OMG. 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May the force be with you. All right, we're just going to keep things a-going. Here is Pink Triangle by Weezer.

many shrimps do you have to eat before you make your skin turn pink? 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Shrimps are pretty rich.

0: You are listening to KUGS FM Bellingham. My name is Emma, and you are listening to Funny Food Feature, and I actually have a special guest today.
1: Hey, I'm Milo.
0: Milo Fisher, I hardly know her. And that's what they call, that's your full name. And for those of you who don't know what Funny Food Feature is, every week there's a different category of food. Today is oceanic and fish. And I play songs with the theme in the artist's name, song title, album cover, or just fishy vibes.
1: I think Finger Bib, you played Finger Bib a few songs ago. That song is so fish in an aquarium, swimming around.
0: I'm swimming in my little tank. There's bubbles.
1: The bubbles, I think, are the important part. I think bubbles are like fish music. Like, exactly. Bubbles is like a music instrument.
0: Dude, it's going to be a bubble summer.
1: Yeah. Ugh.
0: We were trying to come up with a joke beforehand, but all we got is bubble summer.
1: But we didn't go to school for that.
0: Oh, boy. Hey, anyone excited to listen to some Sophie in 5 seconds?
1: Yeah.
0: I'm pretty excited. Here's Is It Cold in the Water?

0: Hey. We just played some pretty fun songs, and I'd like to tell you what they were. So in order of most recently heard, we had Secondhand Embarrassment by Underscores, Long Sardine by Oxus, thank you to Olivia if you're listening, Sushi by FKA Twigs, Your Favorite Sidekick by Underscores, and as I told you earlier, Is It Cold in the Water by Sophie. Milo, you got anything to say about that?
1: Just great water and fish music all around, I think. I'm really feeling the theme, like, yeah. Sonically.
0: Yeah.
1: Yeah.
0: Let's get ready to swim. And before we continue, I actually have some stuff to tell you guys about Growing Veterans. Growing Veterans is a local nonprofit project that is bringing military veterans and the greater community together in support of sustainable agriculture. 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Woo-wee. All right. Let's get ready for the song I feel like everybody is waiting for.
1: Oh, yeah.
0: Here is Rock Lobster by the B-52s.

0: Hey. I hope everyone's enjoying the fishy music today, and I want to tell you what you've been listening to. So that was Raw Fish by MU330. I don't know if it's MU330, like a kitty, or MU, but who knows. 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Mm-hmm. Super Fast Jellyfish by Gorillaz. And Polka Dot Tail by Ween. Supplementing for less jokes today by just doing different weird laughs. I hope everybody's enjoying that. Okay, wait. Let's do our best weird laughs.
1: Okay.
0: Do you want to go first or should I?
1: You go first.
0: Ho, ho, ho!
1: Okay.
0: I'm Santa. I like that a lot.
1: Thanks. I'm the elf.
0: Oh. Yeah. Oh my goodness. That's so awesome. Oh, and speaking of fish, I have something to tell you guys about Wavelength. So, yeah, Wavelength, Western student multimedia publication, is looking for volunteers. If you're interested in digital storytelling about life at Western and in Bellingham, scan the QR code outside VU423 to sign up. You can also check out Wavelength's published work and learn more by following them on Instagram at wavelength_WWU. Again, that's at wavelength_WWU. Okay, it's gonna get crazy. I'm very excited to play this song. Here is Ocean Man by Ween.

Hey, hey, hey. We are coming up on the end of Funny Food Feature Day, and I want to say thank you for listening. I have enjoyed playing music for you today, and thanks to Milo for being here, but he's off swimming at the sea, so he can't say goodbye. All right, and I want to announce next week's theme is meat and cheese. Get ready, get your meat sticks and your cheese sticks ready. I'll be eating a string cheese beforehand. I hope you do too. Let's listen to some LCD Sound System before meal prep, where Erica is going to serve you guys some great tunes. All right, here is home.

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You are currently listening to KUGSFM Bellingham. I'm your host, Erica, and this is Meal Prep. We're doing the show without Fran today. She couldn't make it. But no matter, today's theme is feed your friends. Inspired by all this fantastic weather we're having, get all your friends together, go somewhere fun, celebrate, and get some good food. Good food, good memories, good vibes. That's what it's all about.